0: Duncan knows a winner when they hear one. And we are the one with the big tower and the 100,000 watts of power. 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

0: That's Joe Nichols, Broken Hearted, right here on KFXI Foxy 92. It's about 7 minutes past the hour, 7 o'clock. Temperature's starting to drop. Great night for a rodeo. So if you haven't made plans yet, get on out to the Duncan Noon Lions Club Rodeo at the Claude Gill Arena there in Duncan and enjoy the show. We'll be checking back in with the Foxy 92 Traveling Road Show in just a little bit. Hang in there.
1: He's a ranch hand in a pinch, man. Hotter than the red on the cattle brand. Cause she's a gold digger with a quick trigger. 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
1: There's Miranda Lambert, fastest girl in town on KFXI Foxy 92. 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Guys, take it away.
2: Well, we just got done witnessing mutton busting.
3: Yes, what do you think? Did. They were good.
2: Those little kids, yeah, some of those you could just barely see them on the sheep because they were so tiny.
3: Mm-hmm. But, and they're laying down on it, and then all of a sudden it rolls off.
2: Bucked off 12 tonight, and a kid named Lee won it all.
3: He did a good job. He
2: did a great job. But you still have plenty of time to get out here and enjoy the rodeo. It's not over. So you got roughly about 15 minutes or so.
3: And mind you, you got to get here, you got to get parked, and you got to get to the gate.
2: Right, and you got to get in because grand entry will get underway at 7:30. And then we'll go straight into rodeo.
3: That's right. But let me tell you, you don't want to miss the grand entry. You don't want to miss the salute to the flag. You don't want to miss any of that because it is unbelievable.
2: I wonder how many people actually remember the Pledge of Allegiance from elementary school.
3: I do.
2: I do, because we've done it every night.
3: Yeah.
2: And you're going to do it again tonight.
3: Yeah.
2: So. Pretty awesome sight. If you've never seen a grand entry for a rodeo, then you need to get out here and check out.
3: Go ahead.
2: Yeah. Well, we're both looking at, we get the ding-dong, and then we both look and see about the equipment. But we're all having a good time. You need to get out here. $12 gets you in the gate.
3: Mm-hmm.
2: If you're 12 to 4.
3: I think that goes 4 to 12. But
2: 4
3: you
2: to
3: know,
2: 12, 12
3: you
2: to 4.
3: Get the drift.
2: Yeah.
3: So.
2: It's $7 and 3 and under, absolutely free. So come on out. Have a great time. They have the Mexican truck. They have the hamburger truck. They have the concession stand going. So it's going to be a great night of entertainment tonight here at Claude Gill Arena for the Duncan Noon Lions Club 52nd Annual Open Rodeo.
3: It's going to be great. You need to be here, and my phone keeps going off. I'm getting some video texts. So.
2: Yes, so anyway. We like the video texts of the rodeo.
3: Yeah, exactly.
2: I'll just leave it there.
3: Anyway, come on out and find your real estate. Sit down. Enjoy a great night of entertainment. Not going to see anything you shouldn't see. The kids are not going to see anything they shouldn't see.
2: No, you may have a new superstar in your house.
3: That's right. They may decide this is what they want to
2: yes.
3: do. And, you know, it's a good sport.
2: It is a good sport.
3: Mm-hmm.
2: Some of the sport is harder than the other part, but you know these guys train and they're conditioned and
3: they know how to hit the ground.
2: Yes.
3: So yeah.
2: Stop, drop, and roll.
3: Yeah.
2: I remember that from elementary school.
3: See? Yeah.
2: I don't know if that applies out here, but
3: hey, let me tell you, if you get bucked, you're gonna roll.
2: Yes.
3: And you want to roll because you don't want that animal coming back on you.
2: Yeah. So come on out. Terry Lynn is the funny man, and the Star Spangled Stampede Drill Team will get it all started off. And if you've not seen them perform, that's worth the price of admission just by itself.
3: Yes, it is. Come on out and join the fun. You don't want to miss the Star Spangled Drillers.
2: Yes.
3: They do a great job, and we want to see you out here. It's tradition in Oklahoma, in Southwest Oklahoma, in Duncan.
2: Well, it's tradition for the Duncan Noon Lions Club.
3: Yeah.
2: So
3: it's tradition for KFXI too.
2: Yeah, well,
3: to be
2: that
3: here
2: too.
3: All the
2: I mean,
3: so.
2: We've been here for like all of them that
3: just
2: we've
3: about.
2: Been here.
3: Yeah.
2: So, I mean, they've been here a little longer. He was telling us the history about that, and I'm going, they've been doing it that long? No wonder they're good at it.
3: Yeah, come on out and join the fun. We're having a great time. We want to see you out here.
2: You have sponsors, don't you?
3: Oh, you want
2: we
3: to
2: need talk.
3: Sponsors?
2: Yeah, we need good.
3: We
2: got to talk.
3: We have the
2: Cancer
3: Care Connection.
2: Mickey Pruitt Productions.
3: And Newberry Express Farms.
2: Just a few of those sponsors that
3: yes.
2: we have to thank for allowing us to be out here at the Duncan Noon Lions Club 52nd Annual Open Rodeo. Sorry, I interrupted.
3: That's okay. We're having a great time.
2: Yes.
3: We're in Duncan Wine.
2: Because we're Duncan's radio station.
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regular guy. You know, life is tough with lots of decisions, questions about answers. The answers ain't been given. But I got a question that's gonna get answered in here.

share what you got. We know how you feel, cause we're all searching, hurting, or helping a brother on his way. So what do y'all say?

Ah, there's Drake Milligan, Randall King, How Much Beer on KFXI, Foxy 92. About 26 minutes past the hour of 7 o'clock. We'll be checking back in with the Foxy 92 Traveling Road Show in just a few. 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

0: Here's Jason Aldean. Try that in a small town right here on KFXI Foxy 92. It's about 10 minutes till the top of the hour. Let's check back in with the Foxy 92 Traveling Roadshow out at the Duncan Noon Lions Club Rodeo at the Claude Gill Arena. Guys, take it away.
1: It's the last night of the 52nd annual Duncan Noon Lions Club Open Rodeo. Line still outside. Grand entry is now done, and we're ready to rodeo, Sherry.
2: Yes, we are. The Cowboys are in the ring. We are waiting to get started. And, of course, you're running behind. You need to get here quick.
1: We're going to have two sessions of bronc riding. I'm going to tell you that. Probably 8 to 10 horses in each of those. And then, of course, we're going to go through the rodeo. And then everyone's favorite, we wait till last to do, because it's normally the best show on earth, on dirt.
2: And it's the most fun you can have on dirt, too. It is
1: yes.
2: The bull riding.
1: It's the bull riding. And, of course, we want to see the wrecks, but we don't want no one to get hurt.
2: Absolutely.
1: It's going to be a great night of rodeos, night number 3.
2: The final night.
1: Talked to a couple of them. They said they've been here all 3 nights.
2: Oh, very good.
1: So, good
2: we
1: to know.
2: We have, too.
1: Yes. And we've seen some different stuff each night. Mm-hmm. We saw a clown or bull barrel man mm-hmm. get thrown over the fence. We've seen a horse jump over the fence. Mm-hmm. We've seen a sheep roll over on a kid. Mm-hmm. So we've had a lot of fun.
2: You've had some relatives in the mutton busting tonight.
1: Yes, I did.
2: And
1: yes.
2: That was really good.
1: That was. I got to see Draven, and he had a blast. Mm-hmm. Now he's talking about doing it professionally.
2: Mutton busting?
1: No.
2: Bull riding?
1: All the above.
2: Oh, okay.
1: So, and it just takes one little spark. One little spark to get them out, get them going. You know, you say, well, cowboying is rough sport. Well, so is football, so is baseball. Everyone has it, all sports have its negatives.
2: You know, the thing about the difference between the football and the bull riding, you only got one thing on top of you.
1: Good
2: you
1: point.
2: Know, if you are in a football game, you got a bunch of them.
1: As
2: on
1: I
2: top
1: say,
2: of you.
1: There's 11 defensive players on there, and it any given time could be more than that.
2: And could weigh more than the bull.
1: Yes.
2: So, yeah.
1: But, you know, it's good to see the young folks come out. Mm-hmm. It's also like this group in front of us. They look like they're having a great time.
2: And they all look like they're between 15
1: junior high,
2: and
1: high school.
2: 18.
1: Yeah.
2: Yeah.
1: Late so. Junior high, early high school maybe.
2: Yeah.
1: Depending on which school they go to.
2: Mm-hmm.
1: You know, the bigger schools, it may be high school.
2: Mm-hmm.
1: The smaller schools may be junior high and high school.
2: And, you know, the thing about a rodeo is for all ages, from little to older.
1: And you know, and the best part about this is everybody's friends.
2: Yeah. They all get along. They do a great job at the rodeo. Mm-hmm. The Lions Club is good for Duncan, Oklahoma, mm-hmm. and most cities. So, you know, if you just moved here and you're looking for to get in touch with the Lions Club, give me a call at the radio station. We can hook you up.
1: Yeah, we can tell you who to get a hold of. And
2: I'll give you a cell number.
1: You know, Joe mentioned they have 15 mm-hmm. members. At one time, they used to have way more than that.
2: Mm-hmm.
1: And they'd like to get back to those numbers. And the guy. Now, I'm not saying they're quitting today or they're going to, you know,
2: right.
1: have
2: they're
1: one foot
2: quitting.
1: In the grave today. But, you know, we need some young blood in there, new ideals.
2: New ideas and somebody to come and enjoy it.
1: You know,
2: learn about a rodeo.
1: This rodeo has been going on for almost 60 years. We'd like to see it going almost 60 more, but it's going to take help to do that.
2: Yes.
1: And we can put you in touch with them. Call the radio station, 658-9292.
2: Mm-hmm.
1: We'll be glad to pass that information on to you.
2: Yes, we will.
1: And, of course, you can always come out here and find anyone in blue.
2: Hey, we can hook you up.
1: Yes.
2: Everybody, all the ones in blue can hook you up.
1: Yes.
2: So.
1: Yes.
2: Come on out. Check out the concession stand. They can hook you up in the concession stand. So
1: yes.
2: There's lions in there. So Duncan Noon Lions.
1: Yes.
2: Yeah.
1: Good point. I remember back when it used to be Jolly Jill's.
2: Yeah.
1: I mean, that's been several years back.
2: Mm-hmm.
1: So now we're telling our age and how many years we've been here. But
2: you know what?
1: It's a great family entertainment to come out and let your kids talk to the cowboys.
2: Yeah.
1: I mean,
2: they would love to talk to them because, you know, they take a lot of pride in what they do. So it's a good deal.
1: Mm-hmm.
2: Need to come on out. We are we've got more action in the ring. So you need to hurry. If you're going to see this rodeo, you got to get out here. And we want to see you out here. We're at the Claude Gill Arena in Duncan. We're here why?
1: Because we're Duncan's radio station.
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0: We are KFXI, Marlowe, Lawton, Fort Sill, Duncan, Chickasha, Foxy 92.
1: 92.1. Fox News, I'm Carmen Roberts. Hostilities flare again as the U.S. carries out fresh strikes on Iran this afternoon following a second strike on a ship in the Strait of Hormuz.
2: MT Kiku, that's the name of the ship. That ship was carrying about 200,000 barrels of oil, and so it could have been a disaster in the Strait of Hormuz, a very dangerous situation.
1: Fox's Jennifer Griffin. And Iran appears to be retaliating. Kuwaiti Army says the air defenses are currently confronting hostile missiles and drone attacks, and sirens are sounding in Bahrain. Flash flooding in Kentucky kills at least four people as first responders rescue others trapped in vehicles and homes. Governor Andy Beshear.
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0: Yeah, boy, I remember back in the day when I was just a kid myself. Great tune right there. Big hit songwriter, too, old John Morgan. It's Con Man Live and Loud, folks. Talk about big hits. We got a big one on the way from Ella Langley, Gonna Be Her, and Alexandra Kay standing by with her latest next.
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0: 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We'll see you there. KFXI Foxy 92 is celebrating 39 years of serving Southwest Oklahoma. And this summer, you get a chance to win big with our anniversary prize package. We're talking two tickets to see Cody Johnson live at the Paycom Center in Oklahoma City. And these aren't just any tickets. 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Plus, we're throwing in a night stay at the Hampton Inn in Bricktown and $92 in cash to top it all off. 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

0: is Oklahoma's real country giant, KFXI, Marlow, Lawton, Fort Sill, and Rush Springs.
1: I'm Deborah Valentine. The U.S. launching new airstrikes against Iran in retaliation for Iran launching a second drone attack on a ship.
2: They attacked another ship in the Strait of Hormuz this morning, the MT Kiku. That's the name of the ship. That ship was carrying about 200,000 barrels of oil, and so it could have been a disaster in the Strait of Hormuz.
1: Fox's Jennifer Griffin also reports U.S. military shot down 9 attack drones fired at U.S. forces in Bahrain. Rescue efforts continue in Venezuela.
3: Hundreds of volunteers have shown up. So many people are here, they had to turn some away. The support is immense. Over $1 million worth of donations already in hand here at the warehouse.
1: Fox's Dana Marie McNichol reporting from a donation center in Doral, Florida, following 2 major earthquakes in Venezuela. 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

0: Hey, man, she's country and she knows it. The latest big hit from Luke Bryan here on the Con Man Show. Not quite done yet, folks. Ella Langley and Cody Johnson up next.
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2: Hey, this is Ashley McBride, and this is my new song, What If We Don't?

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0: 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And these aren't just any tickets. 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

Last Call. Cadillac, horns on the hood. My buddy Frankie had his dad hook him up good. 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They hop in the back and we cruise to the riverside.

0: Yeah, boy, wrapping it up with some Morgan Wallen. Stick tight, folks. Jason Aldean and Zach Top on the way. My name's Con Man. See you in the morning.
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0: West Oklahoma's real country giant, KFXI, Marlowe, Lawton, Fort Sill, and Cash.
1: News. I'm Deborah Valentine. The U.S. launching new airstrikes against Iran in retaliation for Iran launching a second drone attack on a ship.
2: They attacked another ship in the Strait of Hormuz this morning, the MT Kiku. That's the name of the ship. That ship was carrying about 200,000 barrels of oil, and so it could have been a disaster in the Strait of Hormuz.
1: Fox's Jennifer Griffin also reports U.S. military shot down 9 attack drones fired at U.S. forces in Bahrain. Rescue efforts continue in Venezuela.
3: Hundreds of volunteers have shown up. So many people are here, they had to turn some away. The support is immense. Over $1 million worth of donations already in hand here at the warehouse.
1: Fox's Dana Marie McNichol reporting from a donation center in Doral, Florida, following two major earthquakes in Venezuela. 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

That's Jordan Davis. Turn this truck around. I'm Rich Krieger. Coming up, Carrie Underwood's neighbors are ready for the 4th of July. Right now, here's Luke Bryan.

0: That's Riley Green. Think as you drunk. I'm Rich Krieger. Hardy up next.
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0: West Oklahoma's real country giant, KFXI, Marlow, Lawton, Fort Sill, and Indiahoma.
1: Fox News, I'm Deborah Valentine. The U.S. launching new airstrikes against Iran in retaliation for Iran's strikes. Here's Fox's Chanley Painter.
2: Strikes targeted Iran's air defenses, drone storage facilities, cruise missiles, targeting radars, mine laying capabilities, and surface-to-air missile systems.
1: U.S. forces in Bahrain shot down 9 Iranian drones fired at U.S. forces there. No injuries reported. Meanwhile, Bahrain and Kuwait said today that Iran targeted their nations overnight with drone and missile fire after U.S. strikes hit Iran, both countries denouncing the attacks. Louisiana held a Senate primary runoff Saturday with another candidate backed by President Trump claiming victory. Republican Congresswoman Julia Letlow won Louisiana's GOP U.S. Senate primary Saturday. She defeated State Treasurer John Fleming in a runoff election. She'll face Democrat Jamie Davis in November. America's listening to Fox News.
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1: Fox News, I'm Deborah Valentine. The U.S. launching new airstrikes against Iran in retaliation for Iran's strikes. Here's Fox's Chanley Painter.
2: Strikes targeted Iran's air defenses, drone storage facilities, cruise missiles, targeting radars, mine laying capabilities, and surface-to-air missile systems.
1: U.S. forces in Bahrain shot down 9 Iranian drones fired at U.S. forces there. No injuries reported. Meanwhile, Bahrain and Kuwait said today that Iran targeted their nations overnight with drone and missile fire after U.S. strikes hit Iran, both countries denouncing the attacks. Louisiana held a Senate primary runoff Saturday with another candidate backed by President Trump claiming victory. Republican Congresswoman Julia Letlow won Louisiana's GOP U.S. Senate primary Saturday. She defeated State Treasurer John Fleming in a runoff election. She'll face Democrat Jamie Davis in November. America's listening to Fox News.
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0: That's Nate Smith. Fix What You Didn't Break. Jason Aldean. Right before that, I'm Rich Krieger. Coming up, strengthening the relationship with your best friend by going on vacation together. Also, we'll hear from Dan and Shay.
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0: country giant, KFXI, Marlo, Lawton, Fort Sills, and Ryan.
1: Fox News, I'm Deborah Valentine. Congresswoman Julia Letlow, endorsed by President Trump, won Louisiana's Republican U.S. Senate primary Saturday, defeating State Treasurer John Fleming in a runoff.
2: Tonight, Louisiana sent a clear message that they want a candidate to represent them in the Senate who will always put America first and never turn her back on Louisiana voters.
1: She'll face Democrat Jamie Davis in November. At least four people killed due to catastrophic flooding in Kentucky. Pastor Kenny Johnson of Birchlick Baptist Church in hard-hit Jackson County spoke to Fox 56 News.
3: It could have been a lot worse. And so we thank God that it didn't get worse. And, you know, we're tough. We'll clean up and we'll keep going.
1: Governor Andy Beshear declared a state of emergency after more than 7 inches of rainfall. 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

horseback. 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

0: Southwest Oklahoma's real country giant, KFXI, Marlow, Lawton, Fort Sill, and Elgin.
1: Fox News, I'm Deborah Valentine. The U.S. launching new airstrikes against Iran in retaliation for Iran's strikes. Here's Fox's Chanley Painter.
2: Strikes targeted Iran's air defenses, drone storage facilities, cruise missiles, targeting radars, mine-laying capabilities, and surface-to-air missile systems.
1: U.S. forces in Bahrain shot down 9 Iranian drones fired at U.S. forces there. No injuries reported. Meanwhile, Bahrain and Kuwait said today that Iran targeted their nations overnight with drone and missile fire after U.S. strikes hit Iran, both countries denouncing the attacks. Louisiana held a Senate primary runoff Saturday with another candidate backed by President Trump claiming victory. Republican Congresswoman Julia Letlow won Louisiana's GOP U.S. Senate primary Saturday. She defeated State Treasurer John Fleming in a runoff election. She'll face Democrat Jamie Davis in November. 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

0: 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It's Corey Kent and Co. 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

0: Rek'Sai, Marlow, Lawton, Fort Sill, and Wairega.
1: Good morning. It's 7 o'clock. 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
2: 21 years ago today, I was at a hospital, not knowing if my son that was just about to be born or my wife was going to live, going to make it. Brother David lost a family member right down the hall, Sister Loretta's mother. And that was one of the most scariest days of my life. I was out at Ketchai, if you know where Ketchai is at. And I was out building a barn and for the Berries, Jack Berry out there. So we was out there on the Washita Bottom. And it was hot. And we had a crane out there, and we were setting up poles for the barn and setting up rafters that we had built. And we was getting that said and got a phone call. Hey, I think it's time, but we're going to need to go to the hospital. So got to the house, and we got together and went to Chick-fil-A and got Amy in there. And so going through the process, and they kind of rolled her up on the side of the bed, and they rolled her over, and they brought out this big, long needle that looked about like this long. And they stuck it in her back, and I'm like, and I'm holding her, and I'm like, oh, Lord, you know. And so they went to go put that in there, and when they did, Balin's heart rate went down, and Balin was about a month early because we wasn't supposed to be having a baby yet. We wasn't ready yet. I wasn't ready at home yet. Didn't have the carpet laid. I think we had the bed put together, but I didn't have the carpet laid, didn't have the room ready. And, man, so these nurses come running in there. They roll Amy up like a polar bear on top of this bed and got these little nurses, and we're trying to get over a threshold, and they can't. So here is big burly James, and I grab it, and I yank the bed up with two nurses riding it, and here we're going down the hallway. And I'm like, which way do we go? You know, I don't know which way we're going. And I didn't know what we were doing, except for we were heading down the hallway going to emergency surgery for emergency C-section. And they go right through the doors, and that's when the nurse and the doctor looks at me and says, you're going to have to stay right here. Not how it's supposed to be. And I was on my knees because I didn't know. And about that time, Brother David walked around the corner. And him and Loretta were talking. As soon as one passes, another one comes. Never forget that day as long as I live. And Balin was born, and Amy was good, and there it started me being a father. Now, again, it scares me to death. Doesn't come with a manual, you know, and a lot of you know out here, I didn't have one. I didn't have a father. My father, carry a photo of him, pretty much kind of the only photo I got, in my wallet. It's a picture of my dad, one of the last pictures taken on Big Chief drilling rig. He died in 1982 in a car wreck out in front of the old Ford garage by the old grocery store out there when it was a two-lane highway, and in April of 1982, and went across the Meridian and hit a semi-truck head-on. And so, as a six-year-old boy, you don't remember things. You don't remember a lot of stuff. And got a 3 to 4 year old brother at home, and things just happen. And so a lot of things run through your mind is that, well, you know, how do I be a dad when I really don't know about a dad? And I was lucky for me, I had a lot of dads. I had a lot of moms. I was lucky enough that I had best friends that their parents looked at me and loved me just like their own. I've got two that I call mom and dad. Today, they're no blood kin at all. But Randy and Jeannie are more mom and dad to me than anybody else in the world could be. And so God fills in gaps when you don't have them. And he will help you find the way when you don't know. Because I didn't know. So being a young dad, being scared, trying to be the best of what I didn't know, causes a lot of mental problems, if you know what I mean, because you worry about things. Women worry a lot about certain things. Men have different stressors. Men worry about different things, especially if they're the hunter-gatherer type. They're the ones that want to go out and provide for the family. They want to, be the protector, like Brother David's been talking about, be that one. And so, here I am on this path, and I'm like, how do I become the one? And so tonight, if you would, we're going to be in a couple of different verses, but the main chapter we're going to be in the last of the Torah, in Deuteronomy. This is where we're going to be in Deuteronomy 4. And this is where Moses' life was 120 years. It was basically the first 40 years, the next 40 years, and now he's on the last 40 years. And so he is on the new generation. And I'll kind of read to you a little bit about, it says, before Moses died, he schooled Israel through the writings of the book of Deuteronomy. Once the Exodus generation, excluding Joshua and Caleb, died in the wilderness, there were a new generation to teach. This new generation was mature, 60 years of age and younger, and sober. They had witnessed how serious God was, that they trusted him in Numbers 13 through 14. And they had learned to trust Yahweh through the victories over the nations who attacked them as they approached Moab. And so they're at Moab, and so Deuteronomy is basically what we call Moses' task in his final days will explain the covenant again. Deuteronomy means repetition or retelling of the law, and to lead the new nation to devote themselves to it. So Moses is retelling the new generation, the one that, we know about the old generation, right? They had manna falling from the sky. They had everything they needed. All they had to do was talk to God. God was with them. Almost the closest thing as you could have to being in the Garden of Eden. And so that was that generation, but they wouldn't listen. They wouldn't listen to Moses. They wouldn't listen to the commandments, to the laws, and they would do things. So now this is their children, their grandchildren. And so in Deuteronomy 4, verse 4, it says, but you who held fast to the Lord your God are alive today, every one of you. Surely I have taught you status and judgments, just as the Lord my God commanded me, that you should act according to them in the land which you go and possess. Therefore, be careful to observe them, for this is your wisdom and your understanding in the sight of the people who will hear all these statutes. And say, surely this great nation is a wise and understanding people. For what great nation is there that God is so near to it as the Lord our God is to us? For whatever reason, we may call upon him. And what a great nation is there that has such statutes and righteous judgments as are in all the law which I set before you this day. Only take heed to yourself and diligently keep yourself, lest you forget the things your eyes have seen, and lest they depart from your heart all the days of your life. And teach them to your children and your grandchildren, especially concerning the days you stood before the Lord, your God, in Horeb, And the Lord said to me, gather my people to me, and I will let them hear my words, that they may learn to fear me all the days they live on earth, and that they may teach their children. Let us pray. Dear Heavenly Father, thank you for the fathers, Lord. I thank you for not only my life, but others that I see step up and become the fathers that are needed. Lord, I'm thankful for being raised in a church that loved me and parented me and disciplined me, Lord, to show me the right way. Lord, I'm thankful to have people in my life that showed me and taught me what we just read about you and about your love and about you being the ultimate father. And Lord, thank you for just providing for us in so many ways, Lord. And Lord, I just thank you for being so gracious and so kind and so loving and so caring. And Lord, forgiving for where we fail you. And these things we ask in Christ's name. When Balin was little, he'd ride around in my pickup and we'd listen to songs. He loved music. Rocky loves music too. And so there was a song that they used to sing. And I'm going to try to get through it. Driving through the town, just my boy and me. With a Happy Meal in his booster seat. Knowing that he couldn't have his toy till his nuggets were gone. Green light traffic turned straight to red. I hit my brakes and mumbled under my breath. His fries went flying and his orange drink covered his lap. Well, then my four-year-old said a four-letter word that started with S and I was concerned. So I said, son, now where did you learn to talk like that? He said, I've been watching you, Dad. Ain't that cool? I'm your buckaroo. I want to be just like you and eat all my food and grow as tall as you are. We got cowboy boots, camel pants. Yeah, we're just like that. Just alike. Hey, ain't we, Dad? I want to do everything you do, so I've been watching you. We got back home. I went to the barn. I bowed my head and I prayed real hard. I said, Lord, please help. Please help me help my stupid self. Then this side of bedtime, later that night, turning off my son's Scooby-Doo nightlight, he crawled down out of bed. Got down on his knees. He closed his little eyes, folded his little hands, and spoke to God like he was talking to a friend. And I said, son, now where'd you learn to pray like that? And he said, I've been watching you, Dad. Ain't that cool? I'm your buckaroo. I want to be just like you and eat all my food and grow up as tall as you are. We like fixing things and holding mama's hand. Yeah, we're just alike. Hey, ain't we, Dad? I want to do everything you do, so I've been watching you. With tears in my eyes, I wrapped him up in a hug. And I said, my little bear is growing up. And he said, but when I'm big, I still know what to do. Because I've been watching you, Dad. Ain't that cool? I'm your buckaroo. I want to be like you. I want to eat all my food and grow as tall as you are. By then, I'll be as strong as Superman. We'll be just like, hey, won't we, Dad? When I can do everything you do, because I've been watching you. And I read that. And I tell you that no earthly father is perfect. And I'm not. Not at all. But when you try to raise young men and women, and you try to raise them in a godly life, in a godly way, the only thing that you know what to do is to teach them, pray for them. And now when they turn 21 years of age, you hope they don't turn from it. That you hope that what you've taught is good enough, that what you've said is good enough, what you've done is good enough. And this morning I get a text from him, and he says, "Hey, Dad, happy Father's Day. I'm really glad you're in my corner. I love you." So tonight, our culture often measures fathers by success, by money, by achievements. But God measures a father's faithfulness. A godly father is not a perfect man. He is a man who points his family toward God. Many fathers, like myself, feel inadequate. But God's call is not perfection, it's faithfulness. So the first thing I want to talk about is a godly father loves God first. You know, I'll never forget when I asked Amy to marry me. We was at Eduardo's at Chick-fil-A, and I took her mom and dad out. Me and Amy had been dating for about 2 years, and I took her mom and dad out to Eduardo's. We was sitting in a booth, and my knees were knocking so hard. They were knocking the bottom of the, I think they thought, you know, some 57 Chevy outside had a not rod knocking or something, Brother Carl, because my knees were knocking so hard that it sounded just like a rod knocking in an old motor. And I asked her dad and her mom, I said, "I'd like to have Amy's hand in marriage." And her dad looked over at me and he says, "Only on one condition." And I'm like, "Oh, great. You know, what can this be?" And he looked at me and he told me, he said, "As long as you keep God first in your life." And that's one of the things I'll always cherish. I always have that in my heart. And so a godly father loves God first. In Deuteronomy 6:5, "And thou shalt love the Lord thy God with all thy heart." In Deuteronomy 6, it says, "O hear, O Israel, the Lord our God, the Lord is one. You shall love the Lord your God with all your heart, with all your soul, and with all your strength." That's what Moses is telling this generation, and Moses is telling us tonight. That before a father or a mother or a church can lead, they must follow God themselves. Children may not remember every sermon they hear, but they'll remember the example they saw at home, just like that song I just read. So tonight, fathers, mothers, church, I ask you, is your walk with Christ genuine? Do your children see you pray? Do they see you read God's word? Because, just like, you know, we all know little kids pick up on stuff really, really fast. You know, just like, you know, if you notice tonight, Atticus has got his short britches on and no socks. You know? You know, they pick up on it real fast. And it seems like they pick up on the bad stuff real fast. They pick up on the words they shouldn't say real fast, you know. But are they picking up what you're doing? Number two, a godly father teaches his children what we talked about there. And so in Deuteronomy 6:7, it says, "You shall teach them diligently to your children, and shall talk of them when you sit in your house, and when you walk by, and when you lie down, and when you rise up. You shall bind them a sign on your hand. They shall be as frontlets between your eyes. You shall write them on the doorpost of your house and on your gates." You know, God gives the spiritual responsibility to the parents at home. But just like me, when you don't have that responsibility at the house, who steps up? The church. And the church stepped up big in my way, in my life. They taught me. Like I told you before, Granny Nix, I should have one ear longer than the other one, as many times as she yanked me around up and down them little stairs back there. And Miss Thelma Beckus would be on the other side yanking my ear, and they'd both be taking me down those stairs if they both could have fit with me. You know, the church helps. Our pastor helps. But fathers, we have a unique role. Children learn what we prioritize. I'm going to tell you, it just seems like yesterday that Balaam was that big and Rocky was this big. Do you prioritize your phone, being on it, playing games or looking at Facebook? Or do you prioritize just going out and throwing the ball around in the front yard? Or doing a puzzle or doing Legos? What do you prioritize? Children learn what dad loves. You know, I guarantee it, I can go out and ask any kid, you know, what does dad love? And now when the kids are little, you know, I work a 10-month out of the year. And then 2 months during the summertime, I come home and work on the farm. And plus work on the farm in between that. But like I said, when the kids were little, I worked for a steel building company. Basically, it was Jote Services, jack of all trades. We done everything for a dollar, you know. So and it, if it dealt with welding and stuff, so I'd go work for them in the summertime. And I'd build trailers, build oil field equipment, whatever I need to do. Go work in the oil field. But when the boys got older, I told Amy, I said, as soon as they got where I didn't have to change their pants, then I would stay home because I wasn't changing pants. And so, Lord, thank for my mother. She's the one that taught my boys not to do that in their pants anymore. And what a stick and a 5-gallon bucket them having to wash it out will do. I'm just telling you. When they started getting old enough where I could be at the house, I was at the house with them, and they worked side by side with me. Well, sometimes that was not pleasant, you know. Sometimes it was not pleasant, and I preached before in, another sermon one time because, well, just the day before, the boys kind of getting mad, and we were trying to put hydraulic fluid in a 40-20. If you ever wonder how to put a hydraulic fluid in a 40-20, and the seat doesn't go all the way back and everything else, just ask me. It's not pretty. And so I've got both the boys up there on the tractor, up on the platform, and a 5-gallon bucket, you know, because it's cheaper to buy it that way. Not easier to handle, just cheaper to buy it that way, and here they are. Well, then one's trying to hold the funnel, the other one's trying to hold the bucket, and being lazy, and I'm getting frustrated, and one's pouring hydraulic oil all over the other one, and I get mad, and here I go and throw hydraulic oil on the other one that threw it on the other one. And I'm like, so we can all have hydraulic oil on us, you know. And I was pretty mad, but I told them, I said, you know, hey, look, I want to be around my kids. I prioritize my kids. My kids are gonna learn how to work. You know, the other day, Rocky, we were going to a get together, and he was driving, and he looks over and he says, Dad, I want to thank you. And I said, thank me for what? He said, my work ethic. And I said, why is that? He goes, there are just some people that don't know how to work. And I'm a hard dad. I'm not, you know, Brother David talks about, you know, how Junior was and how Junior was kind of hard. I'm hard. We get up, we go to work, we got things to do. I mean, sun's shining. I mean, even if it's not shining, it will be in just a minute or two, and we got things to get done. You got steers to get in, let's go to work. What I prioritized, what I done was to be with them, is I didn't choose to work all the time. I chose to work with them, with me, all the time. Now, I could have chose many other jobs. I had opportunities to go work in the oil fields, working off in Pennsylvania, working in North Dakota, working in the desert, working out in the middle of the ocean. I had plenty of opportunities. But when I became a dad, I said, hey, look, that's my number one job. And so I became a teacher so I could have those days off to be with my kids, to love them, because I wanted to show them, you know, what I loved, what I feared, what I worshiped, and how much God meant to me. You know, there's pictures of us when me and Amy had been in youth, doing youth for a long time, and our kids went along with us. That's what they did. You know, the girls at Falls Creek, grab Balin or Rocky up, put them in the stroller, and here they'd go. You know, or the boys would actually grab them up and say, they're our chick magnets. You know, and they would go out, you know, trying to do those things. But we took our boys with us. Just like, you know, people said, well, I was on drugs because I got drugged to church, you know. And so somebody asked me one time, well, how come you didn't go to so-and-so church growing up? How come you didn't do this? How come you always went out there? I said, because, you know what? I had an old school bus that had mag wheels that had a cool paint job at one time until they painted it, would come by my house and pick me up every Sunday. Because I always had somebody to come pick me up. Always had somebody to care about me. In Ephesians, it says, bring them up in nurture and admonition of the Lord. The third thing I'm going to talk about tonight is a godly father leads with love and grace. Now, I haven't done this too well. Christopher, I don't know how you are because I've never seen you at a baseball game with the boys or a football game. But I'm a coach tunnel through and through. I can't help it. And I know football. I mean, and I know how I was taught football. And I know when it's – and so when the boys play football – when they're not doing something right, I'm hollering about it and stuff. And then we get in the car after the football games. Like, that's not what coach wants me to do, Dad. And I'm like, okay, I got to learn how to not do that anymore. Not do those things. I need to learn how to not holler and correct them on the football field and do those things. And it was tough. It's tough being a dad. You know, and I've coached them in Little League and trying them, you know, to play baseball. And, you know, this is how you throw a ball and quit short-arming it or, you know, I mean, get your bat up or do something. You know, I'm constantly coaching them. In Colossians 3:21, it says, fathers, provoke your child not to anger. And so there was some pretty heated arguments sometimes in a car ride coming home. Like, why were you doing this? You know, why were you blocking this way or why were you doing this? Because coach was telling me to. And I'm like, Coach Tunnel would have never told you to do this. And he goes, and you know, of course, you'd kind of get to that. You know, but our children need discipline. They do. Brother David was talking about the lack of respect this morning in his sermon. And one of the first things, I'm kind of smiling a little bit because Balin's going to be, you know, teaching. He's in that role, and he's like, Dad, he's like, these kids have no respect. And I'm like, you don't say. You know, we just got off of a floating island a couple of weeks ago and went on a family, 13 of us, vacation. And this ship was the largest ship in the ocean. Like I said, it was a floating island. It had 10,000 people on it. 2,400 of them were crew. And so if you know how long my driveway is from the gate to my house, that's a quarter mile. The boat was as wide as my driveway up to my house. It was a quarter mile long. And it was tall. It had 6 water slides, a surfboard thing, whatever. And kids from who knows where running amok. And I never seen, like, kids. I want to snatch up my own kids, but I'm like, I want to snatch up other ones, you know? It's like, I know what the door greeter at Walmart feels like now. It's like, hey, you want me to whoop them? You know? I mean, You know, I mean, the lack of respect, and they need to be taught.
1: 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Time now for the First Baptist Church in Elmore City.
3: So even if you're not a soccer fan, the FIFA World Cup 2026 has overtaken the media here in America, certainly around the world. It has become the most watched sporting event ever. There are, according to the early reports, there are some 6 billion people around the globe that are paying attention to the games that are being played right now in this stretch of some 48 days of games. So what's really gone viral, though, is one guy's story. He's a soccer fan from Germany, and his name is Freddie. And I don't know if you've been following this or not, but Freddie's in the news every single day because he sort of represents a lot of the tourists that are coming from around the world to see the soccer games, because he's saying that he loves America and he loves everything about America. And one of his favorite stops so far, as he's been publishing his report, is Buc-ee's. And we all know Buc-ee's is good, but he's going like, you know, like Yakov used to do years ago, the guy from Russia. He was saying, what a country. Well, that's exactly what Freddie's saying. What a country. I mean, Buc-ee's, he can't get over it. He didn't want to leave. And he's gotten so much PR that he went to attend, I think it was an Ella Langley concert or something. And at any rate, it was going to make him late to catch his flight to see the next soccer match in Canada. So it looked like he was going to be stranded. And so now you've got all these different airlines and a billionaire offering a private jet. They were going to get him up there no matter what. I mean, he's become famous. And just today, just broke the day, that he has now been invited to the White House. That's how crazy this has become. And yet on the flip side of that, as I listen to some of the other media reports, and I'm trying to follow what's happening with USA, and I'm so excited, by the way, about our USA team because it's packed with Christians. And they are not shy about sharing their faith. I mean, they even posted like 1 Corinthians chapter 1, you know, to boast in the Lord, to brag on the Lord. And so I'm praying that God gives them a bigger platform in that. But that's in contrast to what some of the others are saying about America and the media. And primarily these soccer fans from Europe are coming in saying, we are absolutely shocked because all the media that we see where we're at says that America's mean, America's evil, America's violent, it's divided. And so we get here, and this is a great country. Everybody's so friendly and hospitable to us. And so they're saying, hey, we just think we bought into a bunch of lies. Guess what? People are doing that still today when it comes to the truth about who God is and what his love is all about. People have been listening to the wrong things, and they bought into the lies. And that's why in Luke chapter 15, if you go to the beginning of the chapter, and we're going to be following through with a very familiar story today in this series, point A to point B. But if you go to the very beginning of the chapter, Jesus tells 3 parables. That's a fictional story with a heavenly truth in it. He tells 3 stories in rapid succession to make a statement about the love of God. But he does it in sort of the style that we could probably understand would be like one of those college students coming to the microphone when Charlie Kirk was on his Prove Me Wrong tour, where he literally was like, you know, just picked apart the arguments. It was a Charlie Kirk kind of a moment. But the very beginning of this, the reason that Jesus launched into these parables about the parable of the lost sheep, the parable of the lost coin, and ultimately the parable of the lost son, as it says in most Bibles, that's the label that it gives. The reason he launched is because the tax collectors and the sinners came to hear him, and then the Pharisees and the scribes started complaining and said, this man receives sinners and eats with them. In other words, you can't be God because God doesn't love them. So he launches these in an attempt to shut down the lies about the love of a heavenly father. And in succession, he just dismantles everything about them. Obviously, it made them more angry. They were more determined now to kill him. But Jesus knew exactly what he was doing to explain this truth about the love of the father. So he gives details in this story. We know that the man who had the 100 sheep, he left the 99 and went after the one and celebrated when he found it. We know that the woman who had the 10 silver coins lost one, swept the house, found it, and celebrated. We get that. So he's just going like this, just rapid fire, saying, this is the Father. This is what the Father does. He loves even that one that you thought was impossible to save and to reach and to rescue, no matter what. And then he goes into great detail in this story about basically a son who, my language, but a son who kind of goes crazy. He, out of disrespect for his father, and creates a lot of confusion. And so Jesus wanted to shock them with the life-changing truth that God is just like this father in the story, that he loves people even who don't love him, that he loves people who disrespect him as well. So I wish I could relabel this. I wish I could relabel it, because it's called the parable of the lost son, and sometimes it's called the parable of the failed son. I would like to relabel it and say, no, this is all about the parable of the forgiving father. This is about the forgiving father. So what are these lies? I found five lies that Jesus addressed in this parable as he talked about the tragedy that unfolded in the life of this family. The first one is this, that Jesus countered. God has caused all your problems. Well, he goes after that quickly. Verse 12, the younger son came to him and said, give me, give me. And by the way, the key verse in all this, let me go to that. I'll just go back to that, because it becomes essential to explain to you who God is. And after his son is like wasted his life, it says that the son arose and came to his father, but when he was still a great way off, his father saw him and had compassion and ran and fell on his neck and kissed him. So that is like the climactic verse in this story to tell you about how much the father loved. So on the front end of this, though, he tells you he didn't cause the problems. The son actually caused the problems. The law and the tradition in those days in Jewish culture was that the father's estate upon his death would be distributed, and it had very specific terms, 2/3 to the older son and 1/3 to the younger son. So there was a very clear understanding in Jewish culture about how these things were supposed to go. And so when Jesus begins this story, it's a very radical version of what was happening or supposed to happen in families. It says that he just said, give me my share. So, and then verse 13, very clearly, he gathered everything he had. He journeyed to a far company and there wasted it all with riotous living. So he went broke with a whole lot of bad choices. And it's very clear that Jesus was telling them to break down their lies, that like the Father, God allows us to make choices. But rarely do people learn from it unless there are consequences associated with that. I saw an interview and I saw a clip from a video this week. There's a lady by the name of Jo Frost. She has a show called Super on British TV, but she's become like globally famous for her crackdown on parents and teaching parents, you know, what to do. And this time, this week, it's gone crazy. She really stirred up a lot of controversy because she said, parents have been enabling their kids. She said, they protected them too much. They need to make them stronger and allow them to do things on their own. That's exactly the picture of the father that Jesus painted here. He said, okay, this is what the father does. He allowed the son to make that choice even though he didn't have to. By the way, did you know every choice has a consequence? And did you know that heaven and hell are actually consequences of choices? You choose to accept Jesus Christ as Lord and Savior, and he gives the gift of eternal life in heaven. And you can also choose to reject Christ as Lord and Savior and spend eternity separated from God in a place called hell. But we're responsible for our choices. We're responsible for the consequences as well. He demanded his share of the inheritance, which could only mean, it could only mean one thing. It's like he wanted daddy dead. He didn't love his father. He wasn't legally entitled to it while his dad was living. Do you ever think about this, that the deepest hurts that we experience life often come from the people that are closest to us, like our family, our friends, our spouses, children, parents, relatives. Sometimes they can be ungrateful and unkind and even unfaithful to do things like we think, like, what's in your head? Why did you do that? Even when you love them and you give things to them, sometimes that love, like in this case, the love of the father, was just kind of thrown back into his face by a rebellious son. I thought about this week when I saw what had happened in the news, like on the National Mall in Washington, D.C., because now we know we're getting the full story, that some vandals came and they burned a pattern in the grassy area of the National Mall that said 8647, a threat to the president. And then now we learn, just in the last 48 hours, that just right after they got the beautiful reflecting pool done, it's been announced that some vandals came in and poured chemicals on that to destroy the reflecting pool. And they've arrested five people in the process. They came in and to destroy. That's exactly what this prodigal did. What the father had given him that was good, he went and he destroyed. It was a clear rejection, not just of the father's love and generosity, but of the father himself. He wanted him dead. It hurts when that love is thrown back in our face with disrespect. Do you know the Bible says that God grieves when we sin? Ephesians 4:30 is just one of many places where it says that we grieve God. And one Bible teacher said it this way: God grieves because sin ultimately harms us, blinds us, and separates us from our relationship with him. He grieves because he knows that we're throwing away our lives, just like this father knew that the son was going to throw away his life. That's what broke his heart, and yet he still loved him. So what did the father do? He was in effect saying, I'm going to give up my wealth in order to teach my son that the relationship between them was what he valued the most. Oh, wow. Did you see it? Did you catch it? Because that's what was coming with Jesus. The Father in heaven was bankrupting heaven, giving up all the wealth in the only begotten Son when he would go to the cross and give up his life, shed his blood in payment for our sins, in hopes that we would realize that the relationship with him was most important. The second

God. For God cannot be tempted by evil, nor does he himself tempt anyone. But each one is tempted when he's drawn away by his own desires and enticed. And then when desire has conceived, it gives birth to sin. And sin, when it's full grown, brings forth death. So he was in the final stages of sin. His life on the edge. What was that sin like? I thought, I'm gonna jump on this. I am literally going to do this mostly for my benefit, but now I'm sharing it with you. I'm gonna try and describe what this involved for this young man. His sin was, first of all, sustained. He kept sinning even though he knew the truth. It was shallow because sin is always empty and unfulfilling. It runs out in the end. It was selfish because life was all about him and not his family or his father. It was severe because sin always gets worse. It never gets better. It was sick because it ruined the lives of other people. It was certainly stoppable because at any time he could have stopped. And say, how do you know that? Because Jesus explained in the story that he eventually came to his senses. And we know it was separating because it, by his choice, kept him from the Father. And we also know it was sorrow-filled because he was miserable in what he had done. Sin is not limited to just breaking the commands and the rules of the Father. If it were standalone, the only definition of sin, that's sufficient right there to send us to hell. But it's not. It's more. Grasp it. It's attacking the holiness and the goodness of God. Psalm 51:4 says, against you and you only have I sinned and done this evil. Romans 3:23 gives the next definition. It's failing to glorify God. For all have sinned and fallen short of the glory of God. And it's also rejecting God's authority over your life. 1 John 3:4, sin is lawlessness. Saying you don't want God in your life. You don't want him even in the margins of your life. You reject his voice. You don't want to be around the people that say that they're Christians. You don't want to be around the things that God is doing, even refusing to worship. But just like the Father, God is willing to forgive everybody who repents, obviously, but still we know this, that there is no sin so deep, dark, and desperate that the mercy and grace of God cannot cover it. Period. We also know that sin is the abuse and the misuse of what God has given us, and I'm going to go after that in just a couple of moments in detail. But the third lie is this: God has already given up on you. Well, in verse 20 that I read, the father saw him. When he was a great way off, he saw him, he had compassion, he ran and fell on his neck and kissed him. That is a dramatic moment. They knew he was describing the moment when the dad held nothing back, that he hugged his son. He was grateful to have that dirty kid back home. With the sun barely visible on the distant horizon, that father had been watching, and the father ran toward him. It removed all doubt about what the father thought about his son, because you don't go towards somebody if you want to kill the relationship. When you go towards somebody, you're wanting to get rid of the sin and the anger. You want that relationship bad. There's no guarantee that you're going to have another opportunity to repent, but God obviously gives more than we deserve. And if it's still on your mind, if you're far from God and you're thinking about your sin, if it's still on your mind, that means God's still speaking to you and he hasn't closed the door. And that's the good news. Just like for this young man. But let's just deal with the facts. The father in this story didn't chase his son down. He didn't travel to a far country, you know, hold out the visa, get it stamped, whatever. He didn't go there. He didn't chase him down at a party. He didn't drag him back home. He didn't bail him out. He waited till he was totally repentant. God doesn't give up on you, but he wants you to come to him the right way. If you think about it, normally there's a gap between making a bad choice and having a consequence. And sometimes in that gap, what happens is people begin to think, hey, I'm bulletproof. You know, what happened to my friends and is not going to happen to me. And hey, I did this and I got away with it and nothing bad has happened to me. And yet it eventually will. Galatians 6, do not be deceived. God cannot be mocked. A man reaps what he sows. The one who sows to please his sinful nature

0: from that nature will reap destruction. The one who sows to please the Spirit, from the Spirit will reap eternal life. And you remember what the old preacher said. Sin takes you further than you want to go. It costs you more than you want to pay and keeps you longer than you wanted to stay. So when the consequences hit, the party crowd leaves. And he was left all alone to try and figure it out. But back to that fourth statement on sin. The money that funded his wild living was something that he hadn't earned. The Father had given him. He was living off as what his Father had earned and saved and designated to make him a good future. I'm convinced that he may have thought about that. We don't have any details. It's a fictional story, but I'm convinced he may have thought about it. Every time he was with a prostitute or every time he started to drink, he was thinking about what his Father had provided. And that's why it becomes really scary that another definition of sin is abusing and misusing what God has given us. 1 Corinthians chapter 6 and verse 20 says, "Therefore glorify God in your body. You are bought with a price." And it's interesting, 1 Corinthians 4, 7 says this, "For what makes you different from everyone else? What do you have that you did not receive? And if you didn't receive it, why do you boast as though you did not?" Basically, a statement that says this, it's not your stuff, and it's not your life. You say, wait a minute, it's my life. I can believe like I want. Yeah, you can believe like you want to believe, but guess what? In the end, when you stand before the judgment seat of Christ, it's not. You're gonna have to say, yeah, it wasn't my life. It was the life that you gave to me. God gives us life. He gives us health. He gives us the ability to think. He gives us freedom, prosperity. He gives us families. He gives us athletic ability. He gives us homes. He gives us opportunities in our careers. It all comes from him. And that's why I appreciated so much what one of the American soccer players said the other day. You know, he said, if this ends today, I still have identity in Christ. Love it. So what have you done with the Father's gifts? But the greatest tragedy is not just like, okay, Jesus wasn't, he didn't want them to focus on, hey, this guy just wasted his life and that was a terrible tragedy. What he wanted them to focus on is that this guy broke the relationship that he could have had with his Father. He lost that opportunity. Taking the money and getting wasted proved that he never believed that the Father had the best plan for his life, and that's what every sinner believes, that God the Father doesn't have that best plan for them. Ultimately, he had to lose everything to realize the truth, because in verse 17, it says he finally came to his senses. And verse 18 is very clear that he had a plan going back. He said, "I will arise, go to my father and say to him, Father, I've sinned against heaven and before you, and I'm no longer worthy to be called your son. Make me like one of your hired servants." And he arose and came to his father. So he made a commitment to ask for forgiveness. Obviously, God brought him to that point. And sometimes people don't get to the Lord without coming to the end of everything. Not everybody, but sometimes people have to lose everything to finally understand what's been wrong. So let's go a step further. Let's just say you know somebody who's a prodigal. Let's just say you know somebody who's angry and rebellious. How do you pray for them? How do you pray for somebody who's lost, angry, rebellious, who's been destructive to themselves and to other people? Well, you got to pray for them very specifically to come to a place of complete brokenness, as happened to this young man. One of the things that, again, I'm not the world's greatest soccer fan, but I kind of like to follow along from a distance to know what's going on, and I enjoy pieces of this. But one of the things that caught my attention this week was a player. It's first time it's happened, first time the rule's ever been applied, and it's in 2026 World Cup FIFA match. I mean, this guy from Paraguay gets a red card. He's thrown out for an offense. It's a brand new rule, first time it's ever gone. He gets a red card because he did this. Put his hand over his mouth. And that is specifically a violation that gets you immediately thrown out of a game. And I thought, wait a minute, I don't really know this new rule. So I checked it out. And they established the rule recently because players realized that cameras can, you know, they read lips and cameras can go back and show what you said, and it could be something that you would get carded for. But even worse, here's why the rule was put in place. It said it was put in place so they could find out if somebody was making a racist or a homophobic remark. So he covered his mouth to say something to the guy that he was mad at, and as soon as he did this, he's gone. Whether you agree or disagree with the rule, he suffered a consequence for that. And so that's kind of the way that we need to pray. For some folks that are rebellious and lost deep in their sin and far from God, pray that they'd get the red card. Pray that they would, like, whatever they've been doing would get shut down. You say, well, that's not very loving. Yes, it is. Because the object is what? That they'd come home to the Father. So pray things like, Lord, make him so miserable that sin no longer looks appealing. Make him so hungry for love that she used to know. Lord, make him so restless that he can't sleep at night. Make him miserable, God. Take him to the pig pen if they need to be taken there. The fourth lie is this. God doesn't expect big change. Well, yes, he does. Verse 21, the confession from the son was, I've sinned against heaven and in your sight. I'm no longer worthy to be called your son. God's not okay with regret. Why? Because it's not enough. And he's not okay with fake promises. Not at all. One definition of pride is this. It's pride is saying this. I don't see a need, and I'm enjoying my freedom. Anybody talking like that is still full of pride. But a repentant spirit would be something like this. I'm taking responsibility for my life. I'm not blaming anybody else, and I'm humbling myself before God. And that's exactly how he came back. And the fifth lie is this, that God loves some people more. Wow. And that's where Jesus wanted to land the whole point. That's where he wanted to land. Verse 32 very clearly says that there was a celebration. And the father explained it to the elder brother, who got really mad about what his brother had done and how the father had welcomed him home. And we know from reading scripture that Jesus was saying to the Pharisees, you're the elder brother in this story. You're the one I'm targeting. The father said, it was right that we should make merry and be glad, for your brother was dead and is alive again and was lost and is found. But what happened? The older son, verse 28, he was very angry. He wouldn't go in. He wouldn't go into the celebration. What happened? The father came after him. So the father came out and pleaded with him. Wow. And so he just started complaining. These many years I've been serving you, I've never transgressed your command in my time. Oh, wow. In other words, Jesus was quoting what the Pharisees had been saying every day. So this had to hit home. They knew at that point Jesus was referring to them as the elder brother. Because they were saying, hey, we've never transgressed the commandments. We've done all these. We've served, etc. So it was a spirit not only of anger. It was a spirit not only of pride and blindness, but it was also a spirit of entitlement. God has to love us more because we have done it right. And those people that are doing it wrong, God hates them. And there's no room for them in his love. So an amazing moment. The older brother believed that he deserved to be loved more. So his view of God meant this, that God loves those and only loves those who keep the rules. Wow. So he loved the rules and the money, the prestige, more than he loved his father. It's a relationship of works. He hated his father for forgiving his brother. And that's when it finally landed. The father saying, you should have celebrated. Guess what? Instead, you've hated. You have hated. The father's reception was a restoration. His actions, in effect, said this. I'm going to treat this boy like he had never, ever left here, as though all the things that he had done had never happened before. And isn't that amazing? That's exactly what happens when you come to Christ. Your sins are remembered no more. They're cast as far as the east is from the west. I want to close with a story that's had some impact upon my life. A former Major League Baseball pitcher. You probably say his career was built around relief pitching, but man, he was paid well. In the last several seasons, he was paid, you know, at the time, over $2 million, and that was a big deal for a relief pitcher at the time. But Tim Burke had been a relief pitcher for several teams. He was very good. He made the All-Star team. He had been with the Yankees. He had been with the Pirates. and the Mets, ultimately landed at the Expos in his career. But at any rate, he married his sweetheart, and he said that he was the first one to admit that his first couple of years in Major League Baseball were so stressful, that he made the wrong choices in order to handle the stress of what was happening and the fear of, you know, just not being able to keep his job as a pitcher. He started drinking. He started drinking heavily. Said, but something happened. He married Christine in May of that early year. He said their marriage was immediately shaky, but 3 months later, both of them found Jesus Christ as their Lord and Savior. Everything changed. And he said, when we became Christians, circumstances didn't change and our difficulties didn't change, but we had a new strength to help us through the problems. So his career just took off. Everything was going great. And he said, but things at home were difficult in a way that he never expected. He said, Christine and I found out that we couldn't have any children of our own. He said, we did discuss adopting, but he said, I didn't think I could love somebody else's child. And he said he didn't know it at the time, but later found out that Christine started right then praying that God would give them the same point of view. And he said about a year later, he said, we were driving down the road, and he said, out of the blue, he said, I can't even believe I said this. But I just said, I want to adopt a Korean girl. He said, I was just as surprised to hear me say that as Christine said it. But God not only changed what came out of my mouth, he said, but God changed my heart.
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Good morning. 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

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Good morning. 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It is the 4th of July. 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

got lots of ways, hoping to make it through the pearly gates. Just do some good, live like they should.

Good morning. You're listening to KFXI, Marlo, Duncan, Lawton, Chickasha, and Rush Springs. It's time now for New Hope Baptist Church West in Duncan.

now it's your turn. You get to sing. You know, Scripture tells us throughout that we are to praise him in his sanctuary. That means y'all sing. So that's what we're going to do, and we're going to start with, come Christians, join to sing. So please rise and let's all sing.

I think in these times of trouble that we come through, it's important for us to remember that God is the creator, he is the sustainer, and he is our redeemer through Jesus Christ. And as tough as things may get, this is our Father's world.

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However, if you would love to stand, as long as you sing, God doesn't care what you do. So by all means, be comfortable. We want to exalt Him.

before we get to Randy's message today, we need this to be our prayer, that the Holy Spirit will fall down upon us, that He will open our eyes and our minds to what we're about to hear, that He will move us to make us holier, to make us more sanctified, and to share the love of Jesus with others. So please, if you will, let's sing.

Amen. Would you remain standing as we pray together this morning? But before we pray, let me read the passage of Scripture found in the book of Judges, chapter 14, verses 1 through 4 is the scriptural text for today. Now, Samson went down to Timnah, and he saw a woman in Timnah of the daughters of the Philistines. So Samson went up and told his father and mother, saying, "I've seen a woman in Timnah of the daughters of the Philistines. Now, therefore, get her for me as a wife." Then his father and mother said to him, "Is there no woman among the daughters of your brethren or among all my people that you must go and get a wife from the uncircumcised Philistines?" And Samson said to his father, "Get her for me, for she pleases me well." But his father and mother did not know that it was of the Lord that he was seeking an occasion to move against the Philistines, for at that time the Philistines had dominion over Israel. Father God, as we pause on this day, we pause to give you thanks, O God, because you are the sovereign of heaven and earth. This truly is our Father's world. Father, the heavens, the galaxies, the planets, all of the stars that are out there in the heavenly bodies. Oh God, all on this earth that you have created. And oh God, it truly is your world, and yet we realize from the Garden of Eden back in Genesis, oh God, when Satan, the usurper, came into the picture and deceived Eve and Adam, oh God, sin fell upon this earth, and creation today is groaning for the day of redemption, as your word says. Father, thank you that you truly are the providential God. You truly are sovereignly over all of this created order. And Father, even though for such a time as now, Satan and all of his dominions and all of his demons, oh God, are doing everything they can to destroy life and destroy families and destroy governments and nations and kingdoms on this earth, Father God, thank you that you are the King of Kings and the Lord of Lords. Thank you that you are returning one of these days to set up your eternal kingdom upon this earth, wherein will dwell righteousness. Father, thank you for the incredible hope that we as Christians have in our hearts and lives. And God, all over the world this morning, we realize that we are so blessed here in America that we can come this morning without fear of knowing that someone will come and cause us to leave our place of worship. Thank you, God, for the freedoms that we have in America. Thank you, oh God, for those founding fathers. Thank you that this nation was firmly rooted, planted, and built upon the Judeo-Christian principles. And even though Satan and all of his people are trying to destroy, oh God, we know what will ultimately prevail. And Father, today we thank you, we praise you for this day of worship and for this place of worship. And I pray, oh God, you would speak to our hearts through this Old Testament judge of so many years ago. For it's in Christ's name we pray, and all God's people said, amen. God bless you. You may be seated this morning. Charles Oatman, he wrote a hymn many years ago, which begins like this: "I'm pressing on the upward way, new heights I'm gaining every day. Still praying as I onward bound, Lord, plant my feet on higher ground. I want to scale the utmost height and catch a gleam of glory bright, but still I'll pray till heaven I've found. Lord, lead me on the higher ground." And as we sense the words of the hymn writer penning that so incredibly, that ought to be the prayer life of every born-again child of God every day, pressing onward, pressing upward, doing all that God would have us to do, always moving forward, always reaching out for higher ground. But tragically, that's not always the case for some in this world. And instead of going forward, they drift backward. Instead of going upward, they spiral downward.
It's often been said that in the Christian life that we are either going forward or we are going backward. There's no such thing as holding ground. It's either higher ground or it's lower ground. And as we continue to look at this series of messages on the life of Samson, we see that he began to go down spiritually in his life. Judges chapter 14 verse 1 says, "Now Samson went down." Judges 14, 5, "So Samson went down." Judges 14, 7, "Then he went down." While down there is referring here in this Old Testament to a geographical direction, we also see in Samson's life that Samson was going down spiritually. In the book of Judges chapter 13, we saw Samson as a man who was born with a great purpose. He had been born according to God's divine plan in his life. He was born to be a judge. God would use him to be a deliverer of the children of Israel, or that was what his purported divine plan was for Samson's life. And from the days of Samson being in his mother's womb, he had been set apart by God for such an hour as that time. We also saw in Judges chapter 13 that Samson was a man of great promise. He would definitely have been voted, kids, probably of the Crossman Award in his day. He would have been very highly, highly successful. He would have had all of the things that it needed to have an incredible, successful life. I mean, it's not an everyday occurrence for parents to experience a personal visitation from God to announce their son's birth. All of the circumstances that surrounded Samson's birth made him a person of destiny. As well, we also saw in Judges 13 that he was not only a man of great potential and of great promise, but he was a man of great power more than any other. In the book of Judges, it's said that the Spirit of the Lord came upon Samson. You see, Samson was endued. He was empowered by the Holy Spirit of the living God. Samson had all of the ingredients one needs to be a person mightily and wonderfully used of God. Although God would use and bless Samson to a certain degree in his life, what could have been never was in Samson's life. He accomplished some things in his life, but all of the small things that he accomplished were small compared to what God wanted to do in and through Samson's life. One of the best descriptions of his life is something Gary Ingrid, in his book, Hearts of Iron, Feet of Clay, which is a commentary on the book of Judges, he said this: "For most of Samson's life, he was like a whale chasing sardines, a great power pursuing small goals." You see, Samson was a man of incredible strength, but he was also a man of fatal weakness. Judges 13 tells us what he could have been in his life. And this morning in Judges chapter 14, in this sermon number 6 of 17 sermons that we are looking at the life of this Old Testament character, Judges 14 begins to tell us why he never was what he was destined to be. Judges 13 ended with the words, "And the Spirit of the Lord began to move him at times in the camp of Zan between Zorah and Eshtol." You see, Judges 13 ended with Samson climbing upward in life. But Judges chapter 14 for this morning begins with Samson going downward. It's the start of his spiritual decline in life that would ultimately end in his own death. There would, of course, be some bright spots in Samson's days ahead, but for the most part,
this in chapter 14 begins the downward spiral of Samson spiritually, a journey that would eventually lead to his downfall. There are no doubt people here this morning. There are no doubt people driving up and down the road this morning listening to this broadcast on the radio. There are no doubt people that are tuned in to the internet that are listening live stream to this sermon this morning. We here in the sanctuary, there are no doubt people this morning whose lives have been blessed and used by God, enjoying the peace of God and the power of God in life. You were so involved, engaged in doing something for God, and God was doing something wonderful in and through you. But for some reason, you've taken a step back, or maybe you have been on the wrong road and you got distracted, you got detoured somewhere along the way. What I want us to see this morning is, what is it that causes a person who knows the Lord to decline spiritually in their life? The first thing in your notes this morning, there in the bulletin, is this. What causes a person to decline spiritually? First of all, whenever you deviate from the will of God. Whenever you deviate from the will of God. Judges 14:1, and Samson went down. Notice where he went. The Bible says that Samson went down to Timnah. It was only a few miles from Samson's hometown. Spiritually, it was a place of great distance from God's will in the life of Samson. Timnah means the place of the vineyard, and that will be important because of what God said in Judges chapter 13, verse 5, speaking of Samson to his parents, "For the child shall be a Nazarite unto God from the womb." Now, as a Nazarite, there were certain restrictions that were placed upon those who were set apart for so many weeks or months. But for Samson's life, it was for the duration of his time of birth till he left this earth. In Numbers chapter 6, verses 1 through 4, we read some of these restrictions that were placed on a Nazarite. "Then the Lord spoke to Moses, saying, 'Speak to the children of Israel and say to them, when either a man or woman consecrates an offering to take the vow of a Nazarite to separate himself to the Lord, he shall separate himself from wine and similar drink. He shall drink neither vinegar made from wine nor vinegar made from similar drink. Neither shall he drink any grape juice nor eat fresh grapes or raisins. All the days of his separation, he shall eat nothing that is produced by the grapevine from seed to skin.'" Young people, as a Nazarite, Samson was to have nothing to do with that which came from the vine. In short, he was to not either drink or eat anything that involved grapes. Being a Nazarite was God's will for Samson's life. And what do we find him doing here in Judges 14:1? We find him going to a place where it was known for its vineyards. Timnah was located on the northern border of Judah. And even though it was a part of the allotment of the land that had been given to one of the 12 tribes, the tribe of Dan, Judges chapter 14 describes it as a city that was occupied by a group called the Philistines. These were a group of people that did not serve the God of the Israelites. It was a people that were paganistic in their ritualism and in their culture and in the various ones, gods they worshiped. And here, this particular piece of land belonged, both this area, both to Israel and to the Philistines. In Judges chapter 13 and verse 5, it tells us, he, speaking of Samson, shall begin. Notice, begin. God wanted him to fully deliver the nation from the Philistines. He wanted them to have freedom. He wanted them to have the freedom to serve God and to worship God
fully and freely. But we notice here in verse number 5, he shall begin to deliver Israel out of the hands of the Philistines. When we read that Samson went down to this place called Timnah, there's nothing that indicates that he was going there as an act to deliver the city from the Philistine occupation. It would seem that he's just going there to make a visit. But the will of God for Samson's life was liberation, to liberate those Jewish people from the Philistines. It was not for him to associate or enmesh himself into the life and the culture and to the gods that they served. You see, when you and I, in our personal lives, whenever we individually, when we deviate from the will of God, we go down spiritually. Jonah in the Bible would be a classic example. He ran from God's call and God's will for his life. He ran from God's will, and the Bible says Jonah went down to Joppa and went down into the ship. And ultimately, Jonah went down into the sea and into the great belly of the fish. In the book of Ephesians, Paul's writing to the Roman church, and in chapter 6, verse 6, he says, bond servants of Christ. That's what we are when we receive Christ as our Lord and Savior. We're bond servants of Christ, doing, notice the phrase, the will of God from the heart. So when we talk about God's will for our lives, we're speaking about the purpose and the plan that God created you for and God created me for, what he wants to do in us and with us and through us and by us. You see, God's will is to be done from the heart. We're to follow God's will and do God's will with all of our heart, with all of our soul, with all of our mind, with all of our strength. You see, the moment we began to deviate from God's will for our life, you and I began to start going down spiritually in our lives. Now, we can play the blame game. All of us are familiar with the blame game. We can blame this. We can blame that. But the real truth is God knows the heart. God sees the heart. God knows everything that is hidden in the heart from other people. And we may blame our lives on this or that. Or we may blame why we don't want to go to church. We may blame why we are not going to get involved in that anymore. You see, we can play the blame game all day long, but the real issue is this. God's in his heaven, and he's looking down upon a world that he created. He's looking down on the people that he created in his image. And God knows the heart, and God knows the truth of the heart. So Samson began to deviate from the will that God had created him for. And he's going to be going down spiritually in his life. Secondly, in your bulletin, we go down spiritually when we disobey. We disobey the word of God. Let me tell you, the Bible, let me tell you, life is not perfect. And none of us are perfect people. We are all broken people. We're all broken. We all have our own issues. We all have our own problems. We all struggle. We all deal. The Bible says creation is struggling. The Bible says it's groaning for the day of redemption. God created a perfect world, a perfect environment for Adam and Eve. But it wasn't long until Satan, one of God's most created, beautiful of all of the angels, because God created humankind. God created the angels with a perfect free will. They could choose whether they received, whether they rejected. You see, that's where the world is today. You know, God, if he had created us just as robots, you and I would not have had a free will to choose how we live life. But God created us and gave us a free will to choose
Satan shows that he wanted to be God himself. Pride manifested itself in his being. And so he and a third of the angels fell from heaven. Let me tell you, their influence upon this world is incredible. How it has broken lives, broken homes, broken marriages, broken businesses, broken people health-wise, broken people financially, broken families into fragments and parts. You see, the thing about it is, Satan and his dominions, because of free will to choose, they are choosing to destroy governments and nations. And they are assigned to governments and the nations and the cities and the families and the churches. And let me tell you, folks, whenever you and I deviate from the will of God, let me ask you a question this morning. What did God create you to be, to become? What did he create you to do in life? Maybe you're asking yourself this morning, what is my purpose in life? I know a lot of people. I deal with lots of people. I see lots and lots of people. I talk with lots and lots of people. I counsel with lots and lots of people. And everywhere I talk with people, there's something happening in their life. There's something that's going on in their life that creates incredible brokenness, and it creates incredible loneliness. It creates incredible sorrow and grief. And let me tell you, whenever we deviate from the will of God, God, what did you create me for? God, why am I here in the world? You see, that's basically one of the questions that people ask. Lord, why am I here? Or people will say to me, I'm of no good. Why didn't God just take me out of the world? And my only answer for that is two things. First of all, scripturally, Deuteronomy 29:29, the secret things belong to God. I could talk to you all day long and never give you the answer that you're looking for in that regard. I see people all the time that say, I've lost my health. I'm of no good to anyone. Why doesn't the Lord just take me out of this world? My second answer, besides Deuteronomy 29:29, is this: as long as there's life and breath and a heartbeat, God has a reason. God has a plan. I may not know it. I may not understand it. But remember, he's God, and he knows what he's doing, and he knows what's happening, and he knows the finished product to the end as well as he knew it before the beginning. Psalm 139:16. He knew all of your days that were written in this book before you were ever even conceived in your mother's womb, according to Psalm 139:16. And so you may be asking yourself, what am I here, Lord? What am I doing? I'm confused. I'm troubled. I'm on a road that says detour, and I don't know where this road's leading. I don't know where this road's going. Let me just tell you this. Sometimes I don't know where the road's going either. Sometimes I'm on the detour road. Sometimes I'm trying to find another way to get around. But somewhere in the midst of all of the confusion and all of the turmoil and all of the whirl of life and all of its distractions, I remember this. I just tie my knot a little tighter and hang on to Jesus, because he's the only one. He is the only thing that truly matters in life. I was listening the other day on Hinduism, and I was listening on Buddhism, and I was listening on some of these various religions of the world. Folks, it would take more faith to believe that than it does for what I believe. When you're worshiping 330 million gods and you have no assurance in your heart and life that you will ever get to wherever you are
trying to get to. Let me tell you, Jesus, a man came, God himself in human flesh, came to reconcile sinful man to a holy God so that man could live for all eternity and a wonderful new heaven and earth that he's going to create one of these days. He came, he shed his blood on the cross, and it's his blood, his pure, sinless blood that covers our sins. And he rose victoriously over death, hell, and the grave. He wants to freely give you the gift of eternal life. And all you have to do is reach out by faith and say, Lord, I have sinned. I've fallen short of your glory. You shed your blood to cover my sin. You rose to give me life everlasting. Forgive my sin and come into my heart and life. That's what we have to do. All of those religions out there, it's a works salvation type of thing. You've got to go here. You've got to go through these steps. You've got to do. Christianity isn't a religion, even though it's grouped among the religions of the world. It's not a religion. It's a relationship. It's a personal relationship. I can know him personally. I can call on him 24/7. He's always there. He's always listening. I may not have my answer when I call on him, but he's working behind the scenes for our good and for his glory, even though you and I may never understand that on this side of heaven. I don't have to understand it as long as I know him, because I know he's going to make it all one of these days. It's going to be one of the most glorious things that any human mind could ever even begin to imagine. The things we lose here in life, let me tell you, they are heaven's gain. And one day we'll be with them forever and ever and ever and ever. If you miss heaven, you've missed it all. A life wasted. We begin to go down spiritually whenever we deviate from the will of God. Number two, let me quickly hurry. Secondly, we go down spiritually when we disobey the word of God. When we disobey the word of God, let me tell you, young people, Samson would disobey the word of God. Verse number three, then his father and mother said to him, is there no woman among the daughters of your brethren? Samson's group, the Israelite, is there no daughter among your brethren or among all my people that you must go and get a wife from the uncircumcised Philistines? Here was this group of paganistic, heathenistic people that wanted nothing to do with God. They had all the gods out there that they want in life. And Samson said to his father, get this, self-seeking, all about me. Samson says, get her for me, for she pleases me well. Young people, the Bible says, thy word have I hid where? In my heart. Why? That I might not sin against God. Let me tell you, we go down spiritually when we disobey the word of God. God commanded the children of Israel. God told them, don't go out there and intermarry among the paganistic people out there in the promised land. They were serving all kinds of gods. I shared the other night in one of our Bible studies that I read just this past week, in America alone, America, the land of the free, the home of the brave, that there are some 332 different religions in America. 332. Look at Deuteronomy chapter 7, verse 3 and 4. Nor shall you make marriages with them. Now, this is in the old Mosaic law. You shall not give your daughters to their son, nor take their daughter for your son. For they, here's the reason God commanded the children of Israel not to get involved with the pagan heathen people out

Psalmist said in the first Psalm, Psalm 1, verse 1 through 3, blessed is the man who walks not in the counsel of the ungodly, nor stands in the paths of sinners, nor sits in the seat of the scornful. But his delight is where? Notice, in the law. That's God's word, the law of the Lord. And in his law, he meditates. That means he reads it, he thinks about it. He meditates day and night. Verse number 3, he shall be, the one that meditates in God's word, he shall be like a tree planted by the rivers of water that brings forth its fruit in its season, whose leaf also shall not wither, and whatever he does shall prosper. You see, God's promise is that those who will guide and guard their lives by his word will be fruitful and prosper. But notice verse number 4 of Psalm 1. The ungodly are not so, but they are like the chaff which the wind drives away. When people are disobedient to the word of God, there's going to be a spiritual decline. So one begins to decline spiritually, not only when we deviate from the will of God, secondly, when we disobey the word of God, and thirdly, when we are distracted in the work of God. When we are distracted in the work of God. In Judges 14:4, there's an interesting, it's a fascinating truth that's proclaimed here. But his father, speaking of Samson's, but his father and mother did not know that it was of the Lord that Samson was seeking an occasion to move against the Philistines, for at that time the Philistines had dominion over Israel. You see, that verse is sometimes misread, misunderstood. Notice, it speaks of God's plan. Israel was under the dominion of the Philistines, and the reason God raised up Samson was to deliver Israel from those people. That was God's plan. But his father and mother did not know that it was of the Lord. God was going to judge the Philistines, and God would deliver his people. But we see God's providence. The circumstances of Samson's marriage to the Philistine girl would give God an opportunity then to judge the Philistines, but they were not of Samson's planning. They would be in God's providence, overruling and bringing his purposes to pass in spite of Samson. That's the incredible thing about the awesomeness of the providential God. God uses people. God will use whomever he chooses to use, for whatever he chooses to use people. And God will do it for his purposes in life. F.B. Meyer, the great preacher many years ago, said God overruled the results, though that did not relieve Samson of the blame. You see, God overruled in his providence, but that did not relieve the excuse and the actions of Samson. It was a work that Samson was to be involved in, but instead he let himself be distracted by what he saw when he went into the land, and he saw Delilah, and she would be one of his greatest downfalls in life. Instead of doing God's work and working with God, Samson acted selfishly. When you and I get distracted from doing God's work, we also begin to decline spiritually. This morning, here's the question I want to leave all of us with. Where are you spiritually this morning in your Christian life? Where are you? If on a scale from 1 to 10, 1 being the least spiritual, 10 being the most spiritual, where would you find yourself on that continuum of 1 to 10 as a Christian? Can you and I say with the hymn writer this morning, can we truly say with Oatman, I'm pressing on the upward way, new heights I'm gaining every day, still praying as I onward bound, Lord, plant my feet on higher ground. One of these days, the curtain call is going to come to this earth. You and I have been the players.

We've been the actors and the actresses on the stage of life. But one of these days, the curtain will close, and time, as you and I understand it, will be no more. One of these days, he's going to split the eastern skies. He's going to come back to this earth. He is going to set up his earthly kingdom. He is going to judge the world for what it has done against him and his kingdom's work. The Bible says after that great white throne judgment that will be for all of the lost dead of all of the ages who have ever been born, who have ever lived, that great white throne judgment at the end of time. And then after he consigns those people for all eternity, the Bible says, to a place called hell. I know it isn't popular today, but nonetheless, it's what the Bible says, a place of torment for all eternity. Can you only imagine? Jesus just says, I want to give you life everlasting. Just believe in me. Trust me. Repent of your sins. That's what he's asking. How simple is that? And yet, with 8 billion people in the world this morning, there's at least 6 billion that are lost. They're lost. They may be out there in other various religions of the world, but let me tell you, Jesus said, I'm the way, I'm the truth, I'm the life. You want truth? Jesus is truth. You want life everlasting? He's the way. The old song, the way of the cross leads home. Let me tell you, if you want to go to heaven someday, you got to go by the way of the cross. Simple childlike faith. Lord, you died, you shed your blood to cover my sins as far as the east is from the west. I'm so thankful today to know that I'm not a perfect person. I'm thankful to know that every sin I've ever committed or every sin that I ever will commit, hopefully not willfully, but we all make mistakes, we all sin and fall short of the glory of God. I'm grateful to know that when he nailed my sins to the cross 2,000 years ago, he nailed all of my past sins. He nailed all of my present sins. He nailed all of my future sins through his shed blood. He's not coming back to do it again. He said on the cross that day when he took his last breath, Te Telestai, which means it is finished. He paid the penalty for man's sin. How simple. How simple. Oh, to grace, how great a debtor daily I'm constrained to be. Lord, let thy grace like a fetter bind my wandering heart to thee. I can wake up tomorrow morning if I'm alive and know that my sins are covered. That doesn't mean you can go out and live like you want to live. That doesn't mean you can do that. Let me tell you, if you truly have been born again, there will be a transformation in your life. If there is no transformation, you never were born again. One of these days, the curtain will close. Time will be no more. The Bible says, at that great white throne judgment, which is for all the lost of all the ages, that he will open the books. And people will say, Lord, we prophesied in your name. We cast out demons in your name. And he'll look and say, your name's not here. Depart from me, you that work iniquity. I never knew you.
the saddest words of tongue and pen will be the words, "Depart from me, you workers of iniquity. I never knew you." People might look at the outward appearance, but the Bible says God looks on the heart. Even when I'm wrong, I'm thankful that he looks at the heart, because my heart is to know, to do right. Sometimes we stumble, don't we? But I love it that the psalmist said, he buried my sins as far as the east is from the west. And I like what Bertha Smith, the great missionary to China, said one day. She said, he buried my sins in the deepest part of the sea, and then he posted a sign that says, "Don't fish." You see, I don't look at you and point out your sins, and you don't look at me and point out my sins. It doesn't behoove any of us to talk about some of us, because none of us are perfect. We're only perfect when we stand in his righteousness alone. What can wash away my sin? Nothing but the blood of Jesus. Do you know him today? Would you stand as we pray together? Father God, we've thrown the news. We've looked at Samson. We've seen his faults. And God, we can look in your word and see our own faults. But I pray, oh God, that this message today would resonate within the hearts and lives of all of us. Father, if we're on the wrong path and we need to get on the right path, if we've backslidden, we need to get unbackslidden. Father, we just need to go back and say, Lord, I've wandered far away from you, but I'm coming back to the place to do your will, to live my life as best I can in this fleshly body, and then to one of these days live for all eternity on a new heaven and a new earth. I can't even begin to imagine what that's going to be like. It's too beyond our finite minds to know what's taking place and what's happening. I can only imagine, as the songwriter said, I can only imagine, but it's going to be way beyond my expectations. God, thank you for a place called heaven, which will eventually wind up on the new heaven and the new earth. God, I can't even begin to imagine all the incredible things that you will have given to us in that day to live out eternity, which will never end. Thank you for the incredible hope of the living Christ. Father, if someone needs to give their heart and life to you, may they just ask you to forgive them of their sins and to come into their heart and life. Father, someone needs to come and join the church today. Someone needs to come to the altar to pray. Speak to them, I pray, Holy Spirit. In your name we pray. Amen. Would you join us as we sing together, "Only Trust Him"? If you need to come, would you come as we sing this song?

0: 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God bless you. Hope you have a wonderful week. Hope to see you back tonight. Those of you who come to Bible study over in the Fellowship Hall, we have a great time on Sunday night and Wednesday night over there. Bye.
1: You said the word and there was light. You spoke and stars lit up the sky. Your breath gives life. The waters part at your command are come pouring down and flood dry land.

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3: I wish you'd hurry up. Joshua's doing triple duty today, I guess. We want to remember Brother Ethan. Brother Ethan is in Scotland working. We'll be there for about 2 weeks maybe, or 3 weeks this time. And so let's remember him in prayer as he works long hours, 6 days a week, 12-hour days, I believe. So we want to remember, be sure and pray for him as he serves over there. In your bulletin this morning, men's breakfast, this coming Saturday. It's not in the bulletin. The guy forgot to put it in the bulletin, but it is Saturday morning. Hope that the cook doesn't forget to show up. Okay, so anyway, men's breakfast is coming Saturday morning, 8 o'clock in the morning. Be here and join us, and we'll have a good time of fellowship. We'll have a devotion, and then we'll go about our daily business then. But this next coming Saturday, today, this evening, we'll have a soap class at 5 o'clock for the ladies, mentor class at 5 p.m., evening worship at 6 o'clock. Brother James Byrd will be sharing with us tonight, and so be here and support him in that. Vacation Bible School will be night number 3, our third night for VBS. It starts at 5:20. We eat at 5:20 during Vacation Bible School. We're out here about 8, 5 minutes after 8, something like that. Adults are welcome to come. Everything's in the fellowship hall. We don't come over to the sanctuary during the 5 weeks of VBS, but you come join us, and you'll receive a blessing just from being there. I'll promise you that you will. Next Sunday, Sunday school at 10 o'clock, and let me invite you to get up a little bit earlier and come to Sunday school. You'll be glad that you did. We have a Sunday school class for every age group, and so you come join us for Sunday school. Morning worship at 11. We will have the soap class for the ladies, the mentor class at 5 o'clock next Sunday night. And then it'll be a different service next Sunday evening. Brother James Justice and the youth from Falls Creek will have, I guess we can call it afterglow service or something. But anyway, they're going to be bringing the service next Sunday night. And so be here and support our young people, our youth, if you will, please. And come join us then. Memory verses. Millie, come on. Okay, good. Y'all going to help Millie today? Get right up here. Okay. Millie, come right up here. Okay. All right. Y'all say the verse for her, okay? 1, 2, 3.
4: Hear my prayer, O God. Give ear to the words of my mouth. Psalm 54:2.
3: All right. Good job. Okay. This class. 1, 2, 3.
4: God, hear my prayer. Listen to the words from my mouth. Psalm 54:2.
3: Man, good job. You by yourself? Sir Kelton, would you like to join us? Here, Jackson. Is that everybody?
5: Yes.
3: Okay. 1, 2, 3.
4: Finally, my brethren, be strong in the Lord and in the power of his might. Ephesians 6:10.
3: Amen. How are you? How are you? Y'all wait just a minute. How you doing, huh? How are y'all? How are you doing? You sure are pretty. You know, you sure make the youth group look better. Especially the youth director. Yeah.
6: Are you ready? 1, 2, 3.
4: If we confess our sins, he is faithful and just to forgive us our sins
3: and cleanse us from all unrighteousness.
4: 1 John 1:9.
3: Amen. Yeah, that's good. Yeah. Okay, adults, y'all have been out here long enough. 1 John 1:9. What do we call that? The what? Christian's bar soap. That's right. Okay. Anybody have a birthday this week? Anybody celebrate a birthday? Don't be bashful. I'll come to you.
1: Not me.
5: Keegan Bray. 9.
3: He just disappeared.
5: I can't pick him up and bring him. So.
6: He's there somewhere.
3: Okay. Let me come to you. How are you?
7: Great.
3: What's your name, little boy?
7: Little boy. Wendell Savage.
3: 29, 30? How old are you?
7: Well, my wife said this was going to happen.
3: They're usually right, too.
7: Well, yeah, but she forgot to tell me how old I am.
3: How long have y'all been married? Do you remember that?
7: Not very long. It's just so much fun.
3: Okay, before he gets himself into too deep of a hole, let's sing happy birthday to him.

0: anniversaries this week. Anybody celebrate an anniversary? Okay, we've got some.
1: On the same day.
0: Oh, really? Anybody got a story you'd like to tell while they're coming?
1: Okay.
0: Who's going to be the spokesperson here?
1: He said I have to.
0: Imagine that.
1: Well, it's better that way.
0: I'm not going to argue about that.
1: He doesn't know when to shut up.
0: Well,
1: it's never, only an hour service.
0: That, well, and which means we've only got 55 minutes left, doesn't it?
2: Two things in this marriage. Pay attention and be quiet.
0: Yeah. You're
1: well,
0: a smart man.
1: We are David and Pat Crowe. We're celebrating 62 years.
0: Oh, wow. All right. Okay.
3: Jim and Sally King, and we've only been married 60 years.
0: Oh, all right. Just getting started, aren't you?
3: Yeah, just
0: all right, let's sing to them.

0: Congratulations. All right. We're going to have a word of prayer, and then we're going to let our little ones go to children's church today, okay? Wait, let's pray first, okay? Boy, they're ready to go. All right, let's have a word of prayer. We'll wait until Brother Dave and Pat get back to their pew, and then we will have a word of prayer. It's good that we can come together in the Lord's house. It's good that we can laugh. It's good that we can enjoy each other's company, and it's good that we can just have fun sometime in the Lord's house. Let's pray. Father God, we thank you for a beautiful day you've given to us. Father, we thank you for all the many blessings of life that you bestow upon us. We thank you for this place that you provide for us, Father, that we can come together, we can sing praises to our Lord and Savior Jesus Christ. We can open your precious word and hear what you have to share with our hearts today. And Father, today we thank you for our fathers. Father, we thank you for the men in the church, the men in our lives, Father. And Lord, I pray that they would be spiritual men of God. Father, I pray for our fathers today that they would be godly men, that they would be the spiritual leaders of their families, Father, as you intended for it to be. So, Father, lead us, guide us, and direct us, and always say and do, for it's in Christ's name we pray. Amen.
1: Amen. Well, good morning. Welcome to Vimy Ridge. Let's all stand together this morning. Sing praises to our Lord and Savior. Thank you.

0: thank you. You may find your seats, please.
1: As you're finding your seats, as our ushers come forward, ushers, I know we got several this morning that are visiting with us. I know we got some on the back row there, some over there. Brother Jeff, if you're a visitor here with us this morning, just wave your hand a little bit. Let us know that you're visiting with us this morning. And we got a gift we'd love to give you this morning, just thanking you for being here. And so we appreciate you being here. Also appreciate our listeners on Foxy 92 and those that are on our Facebook page this morning. Welcome. Glad you're here this morning. So Brother David handed me a card this morning. It says, "Dear Valmy Ridge family, thank you so much for the love of Jesus that you showed, not only to our family, but to everyone who enters the doors of the church. Thank you for the gift and for all the kind words, as well as the refreshments we had Wednesday night. I'm looking forward to seeing God continue to work through the people of Valmy Ridge. Thank you for all the many, many prayers. You have prayed for us and will continue to pray for our family on this new journey God has blessed us with. We love each and every one of you with all of our hearts. God bless. Love, Chris, Megan, Curtis E. Stryker, and Kyler Gifford." So pray for them. I seen Brother Chris this week in town and visited with him a little bit and got some things coming up. Got, you know, he just went right down the road about 10 miles and is associate pastor and just some things coming down that way. So pray for them. Also, Brother Chris, if you notice on the back of our bulletin, there are many prayer requests this morning. The Dacey Long family. Brother Chris is going to be doing a funeral for her on Thursday. And so please be in prayer for her young lady there and pray for Brother Chris. And so that's going to be a hard one for him for sure. And so again, like we talked about, Brother Ethan going to Scotland, and then Jonah Keys got some things going on in his life, needs some prayer for as well. So if you would with me, pray with me this morning. Dear Heavenly Father, Lord, we just thank you for the many blessings, Lord, that you bestow upon each and every one of us. Lord, we're thankful for the rain that much has received, Lord, but Lord, we could use a little bit more right here. And Lord, we ask for that this morning. Lord, we're thankful for this place that we can come in this morning and worship you the way that we see fit, Lord. We're thankful for a country of 250 years, Lord, that we can come into this building without being persecuted for just coming in here and lifting your name, lifting your son Jesus up this morning. Lord, we're thankful for that because we know in many nations and many countries around this world that's not possible for a lot of people. And Lord, we're just thankful this morning that we can come in intercessory prayer time to intercede for those that are on the back of our prayer list this morning, Lord. Lord, we lift up Brother Chris and the Dacey Long family, Lord, as you know what's going on in that life. And Lord, we lift them up to you. Just put a hedge of protection around them. Give Brother Chris the words that he needs to minister to that family and friends of this young lady. Lord, we have many of our members that are out today because either sick or vacationing or whatever it may be, that Lord, that we pray for them this morning. We pray for the journeys that they're on, the recoveries that they may be happening, Lord, that Lord, we want to lift them up and pray for them this morning. Pray for those that are sick and afflicted this morning, Lord, that we know that the Lord, just by the breath of your words, that people can be healed. By the touch of your hand, people can rise up and walk again. And Lord, we know if you call us home that we will be perfect in your sight. And Lord, we're thankful for that this morning. We're thankful for that hope that is given to each and every one of us, the hope of heaven, that when we get there, those streets of gold, those pearly gates, Lord, and all knowledge and everything will be perfect. And Lord, we pray for those that may not have the relationship with you this morning, that, Lord, that they won't leave this place without getting right with you today. And these things we ask in your precious and holy name. Amen.
2: Amen.
0: Choir, if you would. Over on page 656, send the light.

Bow with me if you would, please. Father, we come to you this morning thanking you once again for this beautiful day you've given us, Father, to come sing praises to your name, Father, and hear your word. We just ask that you be with our special music this morning. Be with Melissa. Let your words flow through her. And also, Brother David, just let your words teach us through him, Father. Take this offering now. Bless it for your kingdom's cause. In Christ's name, amen.

Good morning, everybody. If you know me at all, you know I'm a daddy's girl. Me and my dad used to sing together a lot. We sang Oliver at every rodeo and every Opry house that we could find. So me and my dad were really very close, and I miss him. If you are fortunate enough to still have your earthly father, then count your blessings. John always puts me to sing on Father's Day, and it's a really hard time for me, but I really love this song. I hope you guys do too. It's called Daddy's Little Girl.

the end of the service today, as you leave the auditorium, we have a gift for each of you. And so we want to make sure you get that as you exit the auditorium this morning. If you've got your Bibles, let me invite you to open them to the book of Ephesians, chapter 6. Ephesians chapter 6, and we're going to look at the first four verses this morning. In Ephesians chapter 6. Beginning with last Sunday's sermon, Paul is outlining what a spirit-filled life looks like within the home. And not just the home, but what a spirit-filled lives look like in the church. And this morning, he's going to move from husbands and wives that we talked about last week to children and parents. Healthy homes are the foundation of a healthy church, and healthy home and also the foundation for a healthy society. Healthy homes are the foundation for a healthy church, and healthy homes are also the foundation for a healthy society. You know, this is why the Apostle Paul, one of the reasons he chose, you know, we asked the question last week, it seems strange that Paul all of a sudden starts in the book of Ephesians here, after he's talked about doctrine and he's talked about duty, and now we have husbands and wives and children and parents now. And why is he ending this gospel right before he goes into how we deal with people in our workplaces, bosses and employees and stuff, and then we'll go into the armor of God to finish it? But right in the middle, he seems to throw this stuff in. At first, it seems like it doesn't fit. But in retrospect, and after we really look at it and we study what the great apostle is trying to teach us, he's trying to teach us what the foundation is made out of. And the foundation began in the Garden of Eden. And the foundation began with how God set up the family structure. And now he is going to continue on with that foundation and continue to build upon that foundation that he laid with us last week about a husband and a wife, about the head of the family and the head of the wife. So let's look at Ephesians chapter 6, and let's begin reading in verse 1 this morning. Children, obey your parents in the Lord, for this is right. Honor thy father and mother, which is the first commandment with promise, that it may be well with thee, and thou mayest live long on the earth. And ye fathers, provoke not your children to wrath, but bring them up in the nurture and admonition of the Lord. Let's pray. Father, we thank you for your word today. We thank you that it's the same yesterday, today, and forever. And Father, we thank you that in your word, Father, you build upon the foundation of Jesus Christ. And Father, you continue to build upon that, and you build in our lives. And Father, I ask this morning that our hearts and our minds are open to the teaching of your word, that we can glean from your word today, Father, that we can leave here better equipped, not just as parents, but as fathers, as men of the word, Father, that we can leave here this morning with a renewed vision, that we leave here this morning invigorated, encouraged by your word, Father, that we may go about and be the spiritual leaders of our families, that we might be the spiritual leaders in our communities that you intend for us as men to be. So, Father, lead us now. Guide us and direct us, and we'll give you the praise in Christ's name. Amen. The Apostle Paul immediately goes from what we studied last week about the relationship of a husband and wife to Christ in the church. He goes into the rest of the family structure in order to tell us how important it is, how vitally important it is for the church to be built on the correct foundation. And he starts off saying, children, obey your parents in the Lord. The responsibility of the children. You know, sometimes we don't feel like children have responsibility, but they do. According to God's word, they have responsibility. Obedience is an action. Obedience is an action. It's a spiritual discipline. Obeying an earthly parent is the training ground that our children need to obey a heavenly parent, God. And we start teaching them that in home. We teach them that from the very first time that we start talking to them. We start teaching them about God's word. Children, obey your parents in the Lord. The Bible says, for this is right.
In other words, it's right to obey the Lord. And if it's right for children to obey the Lord, it goes right on up the line. It's right for us to obey the Lord also. The thing of it is that honor, when he says honor, it goes deeper than just mere obedience. Honor, when he tells the children to honor your thy father and mother, and he includes both parents in verse 2, if we'll notice. He tells the children, he's instructing the children in the family, he says, honor thy father and thy mother, which is the first commandment with a promise. And honor goes deeper than just obedience. It includes an attitude of respect, value, and esteem. In our world today, I am amazed when I go out in places in public and I see, and even in our schools when we go up there, I see the lack of respect that children have for their elders, the lack of respect that children have for parents. I was in a store here a while back, and an aisle over, I could hear a conversation that a child wanted something, and the parent said no, and the child just immediately went into a fit. I think he was actually on the floor having a temper tantrum. And I thought, oh my. I can remember when I was 5 or 6 years old, if I had have done that, I wouldn't be standing here before y'all today, because you see, this command with a promise in verse 3, it says that it may be well with thee and thou mayest live long upon the earth. And you see, if I hadn't honored my father and mother, my days might have not been long on the earth. And one of the things obedience demands respect. And you know, children need to respect their parents. But why don't children respect their parents? Well, I'll submit to you one reason why. It's because we have not raised them up in the fear and admonition of the Lord. We have not raised them up and trained them in the way that the Bible tells us to train them. One of the things that, you know, this honor, it goes way deeper. It involves that attitude of respect. Honor and obedience lead to the stability that children need in order to live a productive life in society. If we don't teach them at home, if we don't teach them the right ways at home, when they get out on their own and they become adults and they try to live in a life in a world of order and laws and they don't respect those, what's going to happen to them? It's not going to end well for them. And so it's our responsibility. What the Apostle Paul is trying to say, he says, You've got your nuclear family. You've got the husband. You've got the wife. You've got the head of the family. Then you've got the children. Children need to obey. They need to honor their parents. How do they know how to honor their parents? How do they know that? They have to be taught that. Children, and if you've been here and you've raised a child, you understand this one thing. You never have to teach a child how to do something wrong. We always have to teach them how to do something right. You never have to teach a child how to do something wrong. They're just born knowing how to do stuff wrong and knowing how to argue and all that, because we live in a sinful, fallen world and it's just bred into us. We teach them how to do right. And if we fail to do that, then we have failed them, okay? A lot of the problems that we see in older adolescents, in teenagers, older teenagers, the reason that they act the way they act it's not their fault most of the time. It goes right back home. You can usually take most problems right back home, how they're raised, because they mimic what they see at home. They mimic what they hear at home. That's what they see goes on in the house. That's what they're going to do outside of the home. So who is ultimately responsible? It said, children, you know, honor thy father and thy mother, that thy days... It's the first commandment with the promise, says your days will be long on this earth. But then I want to call your attention this morning to our main text this morning is verse 4. And I want everyone to look at what verse 4 in the book of Ephesians says. And ye parents. Anybody have a version that says that? And ye mothers. Anybody have a version that says that? What does it say? Fathers, male, masculine,
term. Why is Paul now all of a sudden, he's throwing everything on the fathers? Why is he throwing it on the fathers? How many was here last week? How many remember what we read about in Genesis last week? This is exactly why he's throwing verse 4 in here in the verbiage that he's using, because who is the spiritual, who is supposed to be the spiritual head of the family? The father, the man is. He is supposed to be there. And this is why Paul says, and ye fathers, provoke not your children to wrath. In other words, don't treat them badly, but bring them up in the nurture and admonition of the Lord. Your fathers don't do that. Why do we have the problems in our world that we have today? It's because we've gotten so far away from God's word. Now, I thank God, and we talked about this last week. I thank God for the women in my life, the teachers that as I was growing up, the women, the teaching that came. But I thank God for my father and one of my grandfathers that was godly men, extremely godly men that led their family. They didn't send my dad, and I had a grandfather, they didn't send us to church. That never happened. They knew their place. They knew their responsibility. They brought their kids to church. They brought their families to church. The reason that we see so many single moms and this responsibility has been shoved over on these women, the reason we see that is because that we as men have failed in our position that God gave us. We have failed, and you can color it any way you want to, you can cut it any way you want to, but when you get down to God's word and when you obey God's word, the teaching of the family, the head of the family, the spiritual leader of the family is supposed to be the man. He's the male. He's the one that's also supposed to be in charge of nurturing the children. You know, he gives a warning to the fathers not to provoke anger, unreasonable demands, harshness, inconsistent discipline, withholding affirmation, or doesn't display constructive criticism. You know, fathers, we have a lot of responsibility, and we have just pushed it off. We've pushed this responsibility off on the wives, on the woman. Well, you take them to church today. Well, why aren't you going to church? Why don't you bring them to church? Well, I work 5 days a week. I'm tired. Sunday's my only day I can go fishing. Sunday's the only day I got off to do the stuff to go golf, to do the stuff I want to do. Well, why? You know, tell that when you get to the gates. Tell them that. See how far that one goes. The thing of it is we've pushed everything off on the women. You know, well, I don't want to get up that early. I can't do this. I'm not feeling good today. We feel good enough to do everything else. We feel good enough to get up and go get on a lawnmower or go do this or get on a tractor or go do this. We feel good enough to do anything we want to do except bring our families to church is what we're supposed to do. So, you know, you can give me all kinds of excuses you want to about how busy you are. We'll compare schedules anytime you want to, okay? And so, you know, we can give all kinds of excuses. The thing of it is when are we going to start doing what God's word says to do? That's what it boils down to, is doing what God says to do. Is we don't treat them harshly. The positive command is, he says, the word for blessing, for bringing up, he says, but bring them up. That word for bring up is ektrophete, and it means to nourish, to cherish, and it actually means to care for. What did God instruct Adam to do in the Garden of Eden? To protect it and to care for everything under his protection. To care for everything that God had put under him and to protect them also. Fathers, that's exactly what the Bible is saying. It's the same term that's used in Genesis right here. It's used for us in raising our children. We're supposed to treat them that same way. Training is paideia. It's discipline. It's instruction. It's modeling the Christian life through daily habits. If you think a little child doesn't mock, doesn't look at what mom and dad does, but dad, if you think they don't pay attention, man, you're sadly mistaken because they're watching everything you do. They watch everything you do at home. They do every, and it's stuff that's just, that you don't even think about sometimes.
You know, I got up the other day and put on short breeches and put on some shoes with no socks. I didn't wear any socks. Well, Atticus always puts his socks and shoes on. Okay, you got to have socks. And he came out. He said, "Dad, where's your socks at?" I said, "Well, I didn't want to wear any socks today." I said, "It's Saturday." I went and looked around in a minute, and here he comes back out with his short pants on, no socks. I said, "Where's your socks at?" He said, "Well, it's Saturday." You know, the thing of it is this, it's stuff that doesn't amount to nothing, you don't think. But when you take that same scenario, and maybe he sees Dad going into some business and getting stuff that he shouldn't be getting and coming back out, what does that tell him? When he sees Dad doing stuff, even in home, that's not really probably what, you know, you should be doing, he sees that and he thinks, "Well, it's okay. Dad's doing it. If Dad can do it, it's got to be right. Because Dad's always right." That's how they look at you, men. That's how your children view you. They view you as you hung the sun, everything you do is right. How you treat mom, they see how you treat mom. And if you treat mom in a bad way, guess what they're going to do when they get older? It's not rocket science, folks. Guess how they're going to treat their wife? They're going to treat her the same way that they saw Dad do it. Why do you think the Apostle Paul in this book of Ephesians is so critical to the church, to doctrine and to duty? And he takes right here, at the end of it, he says, okay, here's how it's supposed to work. And he tells us about a husband and a wife and how the husband's supposed to love the wife, even as Christ loved the church. Well, Christ died for the church. That's how the husband's supposed to love the wife, guys. We're supposed to be willing to lay our life down for our wife and our family. Provoke not your children to wrath. Don't do that. Don't mistreat your children, but discipline them. When we don't discipline our children, we're doing more harm than we're doing good. We're hurting them more than we're helping them. You know, children need to know what

The thing of it is God wrote these down for a reason, because God knows the right way for it to happen. And there's a right way and there's a wrong way. And God's way is always right. And God laid out these rules for us as men, to be godly men, to be godly husbands, to be godly fathers, to be godly citizens in society. You fathers, provoke not your children to wrath, but bring them up in the nurture and admonition of how you think it should be done. No, the admonition of the Lord, to treat them the way that God wants them treated. If we want a society, if we wonder, you know, we look around, I'm amazed. Facebook can be a good thing. You know, Facebook can be used for a lot of good things. But I'm amazed at the ignorance of people. I'm sorry. I'm amazed at the ignorance that you get on there and you see what people believe and what they think is right and wrong compared to God's word. And it just amazes me, the double standards that are on Facebook in people's lives, the double standards that you see put out there. And I'm thinking, if we would just do it like God said to do it, we would avoid all these pitfalls. We would avoid all these quagmires. We would avoid all these traps that we fall into. But no, we want to do it my way. You know, I've listened to that song that Frank Sinatra wrote that Elvis Presley made so popular called My Way. And through it all, I did it my way. Well, Ben, let me tell you something. If that's your theme song, that's the worst theme song in the world. Because it needs to say, I did it God's way. It's a great song if they change the words. And through it all, if you do it God's way, you're going to find out that God's way is always the best way. You know, men, we have been given. God didn't ask. He gave us this responsibility. He didn't give us, he didn't ask Adam in the Garden of Eden. He said, oh, Adam, by the way, would you like to be, you know, in charge of caring for the garden and naming the animals, and would you like to be in charge? No, he didn't. Did he ask his opinion? No, he said, I'm placing you here for a job. I'm placing you here to work, which the Bible also says, if a man doesn't work, he doesn't eat. He said, I'm placing you here to work. I'm placing you here to tend and to care for the garden, which means that I'm putting you in charge of it, and you're to protect everything I'm putting in this garden. And Adam looked around, and there wasn't a helpmeet for him. There wasn't a suitable mate for him. So God put him to sleep, took part of him, and created woman, and put beside him, not under him, not as a doormat for the man to wipe their feet on, guys. She's not for that. She's not to be pushed around, shoved, and bullied. She's your helpmeet. She stands beside you. She's your number one helper in all of life. You two go together. You cleave. Leaving and cleaving, and you make one. It's one nuclear unit with one head. And that head is supposed to be doing it the way God says to do it. And if the head does it the way God says to do it, everything else falls into line real good, real easy. Doesn't mean you're never going to have problems. We're all going to have problems because we're human beings. And we all look like, we don't look like. I know y'all are saying, thank God I don't look like him. And the thing of it is we look different. We think different. We act different. But we should have one thing in common, and it should be the rule book. It should be the same book. And men, we have been given the responsibility of protecting and taking care of our wives. We've been given the responsibility of protecting and caring for our children. But we've also been given instructions on how to do it. And it's not overbearing. It's not being controlling. It's not being, you know, just you do it this way or else. You do it in the way that God wants you to do it. And God says to bring them up in the nurture and admonition of the Lord, your children. Love them in the Lord. The wives, he said last week, you love them as Christ loved the church, which means that I'll die for you, honey. If I have to, I'll die for you.
That's how we're supposed to do.

So men, today, and I know some of you probably haven't enjoyed this Father's Day sermon. I haven't enjoyed preaching it. But let me tell you something. I'm not going to water down God's word. I'm not going to mess with God's word. We're going to do it like God says do it. And that's how God says to do it, guys. We're responsible. And let me tell you something. With responsibility comes something else. There's another word that goes with responsibility. It's called accountability. And we will be held accountable. We will be held accountable for our actions. We will be held accountable with how we've treated, how we've treated our families. We will be held accountable with how we've raised our children. We will be held accountable for all this stuff that God has placed under us in our place of responsibility. You know, God has given us he's blessed us exceedingly. He's given us a wonderful thing to be the head of the family. But with that comes a lot of responsibility and accountability also. And I hope today, I hope that you're here, and if you're listening or watching this morning, I hope that you realize what God has given you. And I hope you realize the responsibility that God has placed on you. And he will never put something on you that you cannot do, okay? He will not do that. And he's placed you in the position you're in because he knows you can do it. And he knows that he's going to strengthen you and lead you through it and make you be able to do it. And he will do that, but you've got to ask. And you've got to let him do it. And so today, dads, fathers, men, soon-to-be fathers, boys, young men that are growing up to be fathers, understand God has given you a tremendous responsibility. And God is looking forward to using you and your families in a mighty way. Our church, the life of our church, is going to reflect the condition of our families in that church. The families in our churches are going to dictate how our church, the church life is. The families in our community of Rush Springs are going to dictate how our society, how our culture operates. If our society is operating in a godly way, that means that we've got godly families. If our society is going down the street marching against everything that God, you know, says is not right, then that tells you a little bit about our families, that we're out of tune with how God has done it. If we want to get America back, if we want, you know, we hear about make America great, make this great, make that great. Let me tell you something. The only way that anything is going to be made great, it doesn't have anything to do with a man down here. The only way anything is going to be made great is if we give it to him. And until we as men decide, okay, God, you're right. I've not been holding up my end of the bargain that you gave me. But beginning today, beginning right now, I'm going to be a different man. I'm going to be a different father. I'm going to be a different husband. I'm going to be a different employee or employer. I'm going to do it different. I'm going to do it God's way instead of my way. If we can come to that conclusion today to understand that God wants what's best for us. He wants what's best for his kingdom. But the only way it works is for men to take your rightful place and do it in the right way. And it's not an overbearing, controlling way. It's a loving way that God wants us to do it. So if we can make that decision today, we will see a change, not only in our church, but we'll see a change in our community. We'll see a change in our workplace. We'll see a change in our home. I hope that you seek God's will in your life today. Let's stand together with our heads bowed and our eyes closed. The altar's open. If you'd like to come down and pray this morning, Brother James Bird's going to be standing right over here. I'm going to be right here. If you would like to come pray with one of us, please step out and pray. If you want to come to the prayer altar and pray, please do so. We're just going to play a hymn of invitation this morning. We're not going to sing. We're just going to play. God has spoken to your heart today. He's spoken to my heart. I know he's spoken to your hearts today. How are we going to receive what God is speaking to us? That's what matters. Is what do we do with what God says? Not what David Hale says.
What does God's word say? Are we being Bereans? Are we leaving here and going home and saying, I'm going to open the Bible. I want to see for myself. I want to see. I hope you do. I hope you go home, straight home, and I hope you open God's word and you pour into that. Because when you do that, he will pour into you. Seek and you'll find. Ask the Lord and he'll give to you. But it has to be in his terms. It's under his terms, not yours, it's his. So where are you today, man? Where are you, men? Are you doing what God wants you to do? Are you being the husband God wants you to be? Are you being the dad, the father that God wants you to be? The grandfather, the great-grandfather that God wants you to be? The uncle that God wants you to be? The cousin, the nephew, the worker, the boss? Are you doing it God's way today? Just as I am, that's what this hymn says this morning. Just as I am without one plea. That's how God wants you to come to him today, just like you are. He'll fix what needs fixing. You don't have to fix it. God will fix it. You come to him with an open heart and allow God to work in your life, and he will. We're going to play one more verse.

0: thank you for your attention this morning. Let me wish each of you fathers again a happy Father's Day. And as you leave this morning, when you go through the doors into the foyer, we should have some men out there. They're probably prepared right now to give you a gift. We hope that you take that and enjoy that gift. We hope to see you back here in the Lord's house tonight at 6 o'clock. And Brother James Byrd will be sharing with us tonight. You come back and join us, and you'll receive a blessing tonight. Youth meeting this afternoon? Or the youth meeting? Okay, not tonight. Okay. Okay. All right, let's have a word of prayer, and we'll be dismissed. Father God, we thank you for this time you've given us. We thank you for your word. We thank you that it's the same yesterday, today, and forever. Father, today we thank you for our fathers. We thank you for the men in our lives, Father. We thank you for the training, the wisdom that they shared with us, Father. And Lord, we just ask that we would take what we've learned from your word and we would apply it in our lives so that we could be a man that would be pleasing to you, Father. That we would be the husbands we need to be. That we would be the fathers that we need to be. And we'll give you the praise, we'll give you the glory and the honor. For it's in Christ's name we pray. Amen.
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4: Hello, Bavaro. The death toll after back-to-back earthquakes in Venezuela now topping 1,400.
5: Destruction as rescue workers try to pull anybody who may still be alive. And unfortunately, Fallecidos is at 43. That's the amount of people that they've pulled from these three buildings. And unfortunately, there are so many stories of people who lived here and are unaccounted for.
4: Fox's Nate Foy. Iran launching more drone and missile attacks targeting Bahrain and Kuwait in response to U.S. retaliatory strikes on Iranian sites around the Strait of Hormuz.
6: Officials say it's in response to continued Iranian aggression, including a drone launch against the U.S. base in Bahrain and two ship attacks in the vital waterway.
4: Fox's Jamie Painter. Three firefighters have died and two were injured tackling fires on the Colorado-Utah border. 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

0: Yeah, got my phone, keys, wallet, and you. That's all we need to wrap it up with here on a Sunday. Lainey Wilson, folks. Stick tight. More great music on the way. Tucker Whitmore and Josh Ross. My name's Con Man. See you next weekend.
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0: West Oklahoma's real country giant, KFXI, Marlowe, Lawton, Fort Sill, and Pumpkin Center.
1: News. I'm Carmen Roberts. Iran says it has sole control of the Strait of Hormuz and warns any challenges to that will result in more violence. That's after 3 days of back-to-back fighting. U.S. Ambassador to the U.N. Mike Waltz tells Fox News the U.S. won't accept that.
2: If the Iranian regime thinks for a second that President Trump is going to stand by while Iran continues to attack international shipping without a response, or our bases without a response, they're sadly mistaken.
1: Three firefighters were killed, two injured battling wildfires on the Utah-Colorado border yesterday with conditions not improving.
3: Wildfire danger still exists across at least the Four Corner region. In fact, it's explosive.
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6: 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This message is courtesy of the United States Air Force.

Be heard. That's Ella Langley on the way. We'll do more country coming up, including the latest from Luke Bryan. Now, Blake Shelton is on.

0: tale, a beat, some licks, a tune that stays in your head, a journey shared, a soul that's bared, words that just need to be said. It's a friend and a lover, a memory uncovered, a family, a house, and a dog, a six-string guitar, and a little...
1: Southwest Oklahoma's real country giant, KFXI, Marlowe, Lawton, Fort Sill, and Rush Springs.
2: I'm Kathleen Maloney. The U.S. responding to continued strikes by Iran in the Strait of Hormuz and our Middle Eastern allies.
3: A variety of different targets were hit, including military surveillance systems, infrastructure belonging to their communication systems, air defense sites, drone storage facilities, and mine-laying capability.
2: Fox's Trey Yingst. Iran now threatening a complete halt to negotiations. Emergency response teams from the U.S. are searching for survivors in Venezuela after those devastating quakes.
4: Search and rescue professionals. These guys are total pros. We got over 300 of them from around the United States. They brought 200,000 pounds of very specialized gear and canine dogs.
2: John Barrett is a top diplomat at the U.S. Embassy in Caracas. 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

horseback. Now he's a buckskin, 15 hands, five-time team rope champion. 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
1: I'm Carmen Roberts. Tehran launches a fresh wave of drone and missile attacks today, targeting Bahrain and Kuwait just hours after a second round of U.S. airstrikes on Iran this weekend, raising fears of a dangerous new escalation.
2: The Iranians are trying to test this fragile ceasefire, and the president, through U.S. Central Command, is sending a clear message to them using bombs that he is willing to escalate if they don't keep their commitments in the Memorandum of Understanding.
1: Fox's Trey Yingston, Tel Aviv. A dangerous heat wave is sweeping across much of the U.S. this week. Forecasters warn triple-digit heat indexes could scorch major cities as millions prepare for the 4th of July celebrations.
3: It could be record-breaking. Signs point to this thing being pretty potent.
1: Fox weather meteorologist Stephen Morgan. Philadelphia may reach what feels like 112 degrees by midweek. 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
4: KFXI Foxy 92 is celebrating 39 years of serving Southwest Oklahoma. And this summer, you get a chance to win big with our anniversary prize package. 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Plus, we're throwing in a night stay at the Hampton Inn in Bricktown and $92 in cash to top it all off. 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Those names go into the hopper for the August 1st grand prize drawing. 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

0: Oklahoma's real country giant, KFXI, Marlow, Lawton, Fort Sill, and Wauwega.
1: I'm Kathleen Maloney. Rescue efforts continue in Venezuela after destructive earthquakes.
2: We have the most elite search and rescue crews from the U.S. and their canines on the ground. And I did speak to one volunteer from La Guaira, the area most affected. He told me hundreds of family, friends, teachers are gone.
1: Fox's Dana Marie McNichol. More than 1,400 people now confirmed dead. Iran again launching strikes against ships in the Strait of Hormuz and other Mideast countries. President Trump responding on Truth Social.
3: There may come a point when we are no longer able to be reasonable and will be forced to militarily complete the job that we very successfully started. If that happens, the Islamic Republic of Iran will no longer exist.
1: Fox's Trey Yingst. Axios now reporting that the U.S. and Iran have agreed to halt the strikes and meet this week. 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

0: Hands up. There's Jelly Roll, who this week at a concert in Maine spotted someone that had been to like several different shows of his on his tour already. And he told her that she is not going to have to spend any more money on tickets, as he's got her for the foreseeable future. So I don't know, maybe a ticket for life situation there. Love to see him doing right by his fans.
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0: It's a story, a tale, a beat, some licks, a tune that stays in your head. A journey shared, a soul that's bared, words that just need to be said. It's a friend and a lover, a memory uncovered, a family, a house, and a dog. A six-string guitar and a little...
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2: Kathleen Maloney, Iran and the U.S. trading fire over this weekend with Iran again attacking an oil tanker in the Strait of Hormuz. Louisiana Senator John Kennedy tells Fox's Big Weekend Show,
3: "It would be nice to have some help from other countries in the world that depend on the Strait of Hormuz for their oil."
2: According to Axios, both sides have agreed to pause the fighting and resume talks in Qatar. Rescue crews are in a race against time to save survivors of the earthquakes in Venezuela. Other countries are stepping in to help.
4: American rescue teams are here from Florida, California, and Virginia. The U.S. Embassy tells Fox the Trump administration will be here for Venezuela as long as it takes.
2: Fox's Matt Foy in Caracas. The number of dead now confirmed at over 1,400. 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
5: KFXI Foxy 92 is celebrating 39 years of serving Southwest Oklahoma. 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Each week, we'll draw three finalists from all entries at our broadcast locations. Those names go into the hopper for the August 1st grand prize drawing. You'll be notified if your name is pulled as a finalist, and you must be present on August 1st to win the grand prize or other great prizes. 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